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9: I certainly support it. I get that why he's there. I'm not saying he shouldn't be there. That's just kind of the reality of what it is, that somebody's going to end up getting left out because Paul Skeens gets in. I mean, that's, you know, it's better for the game that he's there. It's better for Major League Baseball. It's better for viewership that he's there. When he pitches, it's going to be awesome to watch. That said, somebody else had to pay the price for that.
10: Yeah, and we see this when we talk about other stars and in other sports. We talk about it in the NBA all the time. That's probably, you know, in terms of the major sports leagues in America, those are the all-star picks that actually matter. Like, yeah, we could talk about Pro Bowl, who should have been in the Pro Bowl, but like nobody really argues over Pro Bowl selections, right, Mark? I don't think anybody argues that. Not anymore. Yeah, definitely not anymore. But I think it's MLB and NBA are the last two major American team sports where these type of things matter. And I'm not even saying it matters from a contractual standpoint, because I understand these guys get paid a lot of money and there's a lot of incentives in being named to an all-star team. But when you talk about MLB and when you talk about NBA and in particular MLB right now, yes, I understand that Paul Skeens, he should be in the all-star game. He's one of the best pitchers in all of baseball. It's not his fault that, you know, again, this is no disrespect to the city of Pittsburgh and the Pittsburgh Pirates fans, but it's not his fault that he plays on a below average franchise. It's not his fault that he's playing on a team that doesn't support his talent of being a starting pitcher. But when you see another pitcher, when you see another guy like Justin Robleski having the season that he has, and he doesn't get in just for the simple fact of hey, well, we need this guy in because he is a name. He is one of the most recognizable names. You can understand the other side of the argument as where, like, this isn't fair, man. But what do you do? Because Skeens deserves to be in the All-Star game, but Robleski deserves to be in there too.
9: Yeah, I mean, and again, you have to make tough choices when you're putting these teams together. And somebody's going to be left out, and somebody's going to be, you know, have a case and a gripe that they should be in the thing, and other guys shouldn't. But mostly, most people default to it's a game for the fans. It's an event for the fans. You want to see the biggest names and the most exciting players in it, regardless of the year that they're having. I mean, look, you know, Cal Ripken's final year, he is not merit an All-Star selection. But they put him in the All-Star game to have the moment, and it was awesome. It was fun to watch. I think he had a home run, too, if I recall correctly, in his final All-Star game. It's stuff like that that makes it worthwhile. So at the end of the day, you know, the arguments for this stuff, they last 24 hours, and everybody moves on. And when the game gets played, no one's sitting there thinking, you know what, Sonny Gray should have pitched today. No one's thinking that when they watch the game. No one's thinking Justin Robleski should have gotten a shot. Like, it's just not what people think, and it's not a knock on the individual players at all. But the way we view it, because it's an exhibition, it doesn't matter. The guys who are there get the adulation that they deserve in the moment that they deserve. So these are short-lived conversations that we just kind of, you know, move on from. But ideally there's a balance between the most deserving guys and the most popular guys for the game.
10: No, I mean, it hit the nail on the head. Like, if you ask me about this a week from now, then like, yeah, sure, I'm not that up in arms about it. But when we're talking about the semantics and the logistics of the game, I think we understand, you know, Sonny Gray, Justin Robleski should have been there. But to your point, as you said, this is an exhibition game. This is something for the fans. But if you're Sonny Gray, if you're Justin Robleski, and you're banking on an All-Star appearance, it's not going to sit well with you.
9: All right, we are in stoppage time. 11 minutes, JT, of stoppage time.
10: Ooh, buddy.
9: In a one-goal game here, we'll see if England can hang on for the victory. When we come back, a message was sent in just three pitches in the Padres-Dodgers game. We'll tell you if that message has been received. More on the World Cup coming up next as well. This is Game Night on ESPN Radio and the ESPN app.
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9: I'm Marty Hausberger. World Cup England trying to hold on against Mexico, down to 10 players after a red card. England surrendered a goal on a penalty kick. They're clinging to a 3-2 lead. 7 minutes into 11 minutes of extra time. He called it the greatest game in team history. Norway's Erling Haaland, after his two goals, defeated Brazil 2-1 to put Norway into the World Cup quarters for the first time ever. The loss drove Neymar to say he won't play for Brazil anymore. In a stunning turn of events, United States star striker Folarin Balogun will play tomorrow night against Belgium. FIFA today lifted his one-game red card suspension incurred last match. U.S. manager Maurizio Pochettino says the decision rights a wrong.
10: We were punished enough against Bosnia-Herzegovina to play with 10 men, 30 minutes. In a decision that was complete unfair.
9: Belgium says they'll investigate all options to oppose the decision. Their coach thought the news was a joke. After all the records Novak Djokovic has broken, the latest one left him rather unimpressed, even though he surpassed Roger Federer.
11: Not on my priority list, to be honest. I haven't thought about it, didn't even know about it until the last, after the last match win. So it's really quite insignificant to me at the moment.
9: Djokovic passing Federer for the most wins for men at Wimbledon. Joker beat a qualifier today for victory 106. Baseball, the Padres beat the Dodgers 5-2 on ESPN Radio. Manny Machado with a three-run blast for San Diego.
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3: Erling Haaland scored both goals for Norway, called the win the greatest in team history. Norway has never been to the World Cup quarters. Baseball, a long time coming for the Padres in Los Angeles.
5: The pitch, swing, fly ball, center field. Jordan Merrill, who camps under it, shy of the track, makes the catch. Miller works a 1-2-3 ninth for the save, and the Padres end their eight-game slide.
3: Roxy Bernstein on ESPN Radio with the Padres' 5-2 victory over the Dodgers. Manny Machado with a three-run blast to lead San Diego to the win. Dodgers catcher Eliezer Alfonso played, even though the team says that his stepmom and sister were killed in last week's earthquakes in Venezuela. Baseball right now, the Red Sox up on the Angels late, and in the WNBA, the Fever beat the Aces 84-68.
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16: Congrats to the Las Vegas Aviators, as they've won the first half Pacific Coast League title. And with that, they've clinched a spot in the playoffs. So enjoy the second half of the Aviators season, but know that starting on September 22nd at the Las Vegas ballpark, the Aviators will be hosting the League Championship Series.
17: The U.S. men's national team has a date with history on Monday when they face Belgium in the hopes of reaching their second World Cup quarterfinals.
18: I think it's the biggest game they've ever had because of the quality of the team and being on home soil.
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0: 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Tins, I don't think this is a good song. I don't think it's a good song. I'm sorry. Don't care.
1: Wow.
0: I would have never picked it. Now, I found out after the fact, because I tweeted that out after the last U.S. win. I'm like, Country Road's not a good song. I think of a dozen better songs to play after a win. I didn't realize, I found this out after, that like the sing-along song thing is big in Europe in soccer, so everybody likes to sing along to that song. However, I'm from New York. It's where I grew up. I understand.

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3: 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On June 14th, Betty hit four fours, clearing her Gambler's Bonus four-of-a-kind bingo card for over $11,000. 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
15: Sweet. Nice touch to finish it. And the quest continues for the GOAT. To add to his record total of major wins.
14: That would be Novak Djokovic, who gets the win on Sunday as he wins in four sets, his 106th career Wimbledon match win, passing Roger Federer for the most by a man in tournament history.
16: Not on my priority list, to be honest. I haven't thought about it, didn't even know about it until the last, after the last match win. So it's really quite insignificant to me at the moment.
14: Djokovic moving on, ninth consecutive Wimbledon quarterfinal appearance as he wins in four sets on Sunday. Back to the diamond, Mariners Blue Jays. This one goes to Seattle with a 4-0 shutout. Major League best

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11: Sweet. Nice touch to finish it. And the quest continues for the GOAT. To add to his record total of major wins.
10: That would be Novak Djokovic, who gets the win on Sunday as he wins in four sets, his 106th career Wimbledon match win, passing Roger Federer for the most by a man in tournament history.
12: Not on my priority list, to be honest. I haven't thought about it, didn't even know about it until the last, after the last match win. So it's really quite insignificant to me at the moment.
10: Djokovic moving on, ninth consecutive Wimbledon quarterfinal appearance as he wins in four sets on Sunday. Back to the diamond, Mariners Blue Jays. This one goes to Seattle with a 4-0 shutout. Major League best 5 shutouts since June 1st. Mariners back-to-back shutout wins for the first time since last September. Reds a 3-2 win over the Orioles. Orioles 3-game win streak comes to an end with the loss. White Sox in a tight one with the Guardians.
13: The pitch. Swinging a deep drive out into right center field. That will get to the wall, and it's gone. He hit the platform just above the wall, and it bounced into the bullpen. A 2-run blow for Montgomery. 6-3. The 1-0. A swing and a soft bouncer. Gloved by the first baseman, and he's going to have to get the out at first. Manzardo didn't have a good grip on the ball.

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8: 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A milestone day on Sunday.
9: Sweet. Nice touch to finish it. And the quest continues for the GOAT. To add to his record total of major wins.
8: That would be Novak Djokovic, who gets the win on Sunday as he wins in four sets, his 106th career Wimbledon match win, passing Roger Federer for the most by a man in tournament history.
10: Not on my priority list, to be honest. I haven't thought about it, didn't even know about it until the last, after the last match win. So it's really quite insignificant to me at the moment.
8: Djokovic moving on, ninth consecutive Wimbledon quarterfinal appearance as he wins in four sets on Sunday. Back to the diamond, Mariners Blue Jays. This one goes to Seattle with a 4-0 shutout. Major League best five shutouts since June 1st. Mariners back-to-back shutout wins for the first time since last September. Reds a 3-2 win over the Orioles. Orioles' three-game win streak comes to an end with the loss. White Sox in a tight one with the Guardians.
11: The pitch. Swinging a deep drive out into right center field. That will get to the wall, and it's gone. He hit the platform just above the wall, and it bounced into the bullpen. A two-run blow for Montgomery. 6-3. The 1-0. A swing and a soft bouncer. Gloved by the first baseman, and he's going to have to get the out at first. Manzardo didn't have a good grip on the ball, so they get the out at first. Sox score a run. It's 7-6 on a ground out by Antonacci.
8: ESPN 1000, 7-6 is the final. White Sox, first time winning consecutive road games in Cleveland since August of 2023. Tigers double up the Rangers 6-3. Tigers winning back-to-back road series for the first time this season. Rangers' 27th game this season where they've allowed at least six runs in a game. Royals out in front of the Phillies.
12: Left-handed pitcher, right-handed batter who swings and busts it toward the left field corner. That's all the way to the corner. One run is in. Here comes Lane Thompson.

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6: 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A milestone day on Sunday.
7: Sweet. Nice touch to finish it. And the quest continues for the GOAT. To add to his record total of major wins.
6: That would be Novak Djokovic, who gets the win on Sunday as he wins in four sets his 106th career Wimbledon match win, passing Roger Federer for the most by a man in tournament history.
8: Not on my priority list, to be honest. I haven't thought about it, didn't even know about it until the last, after the last match win. So it's really quite insignificant to me at the moment.
6: Djokovic moving on, ninth consecutive Wimbledon quarterfinal appearance as he wins in four sets on Sunday. Back to the diamond, Mariners Blue Jays. This one goes to Seattle with a 4-0 shutout. Major League best 5 shutouts since June 1st. Mariners back-to-back shutout wins for the first time since last September. Reds a 3-2 win over the Orioles. Orioles' 3-game win streak comes to an end with the loss. White Sox in a tight one with the Guardians.
9: The pitch. Swinging a deep drive out into right center field. That will get to the wall, and it's gone. He hit the platform just above the wall, and it bounced into the bullpen. A 2-run blow for Montgomery. 6-3. The 1-0. A swing and a soft bouncer. Gloved by the first baseman, and he's going to have to get the out at first. Manzardo didn't have a good grip on the ball, so they get the out at first. Sox score a run. It's 7-6 on a ground out by Antonacci.
6: ESPN 1000, 7-6 is the final. White Sox, first time winning consecutive road games in Cleveland since August of 2023. Tigers double up the Rangers 6-3. Tigers winning back-to-back road series for the first time this season. Rangers 27th game this season where they've allowed at least 6 runs in a game. Royals out in front of the Phillies.
10: Left-handed pitcher, right-handed batter who swings and busts it toward the left field corner. That's all the way to the corner. One run is in. Here comes Lane Thomas around third. Relay throw home on a hop is not in time. He got a 3-1 pitch to pull, and he roped it down the left field line into the corner.
6: 96-5, the fan as the Royals go on to a 5-2 win over the Phillies. Bobby Witt Jr., 2-for-3 with a walk, 2 runs scored, and his 30th stolen base. Fifth straight season with at least 30 stolen bases to begin his career. SportsCenter All Night, ESPN Radio. As for the top sounds from Sunday, Mr. Marty Hossberger.
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0: On June 14th, Betty hit four fours, clearing her gambler's bonus four-of-a-kind bingo card for over $11,000. Betty hit big, and so can you with Gambler's Bonus. It's why you play the game.
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9: Sweet. Nice touch to finish it. And the quest continues for the GOAT. To add to his record total of major wins.
8: That would be Novak Djokovic, who gets the win on Sunday as he wins in four sets, his 106th career Wimbledon match win, passing Roger Federer for the most by a man in tournament history.
10: Not on my priority list, to be honest. I haven't thought about it, didn't even know about it until the last, after the last match's win. So it's really quite insignificant to me at the moment.
8: Djokovic moving on, ninth consecutive Wimbledon quarterfinal appearance as he wins in four sets on Sunday. Back to the diamond, Mariners Blue Jays. This one goes to Seattle with a 4-0 shutout. Major League best five shutouts since June 1st. Mariners back-to-back shutout wins for the first time since last September. Reds a 3-2 win over the Orioles. Orioles' three-game win streak comes to an end with the loss. White Sox in a tight one with the Guardians.
11: The pitch. Swinging a deep drive out into right center field. That will get to the wall, and it's gone. He hit the platform just above the wall, and it bounced into the bullpen. A two-run blow for Montgomery. 6-3. The 1-0. A swing and a soft bouncer. Gloved by the first baseman, and he's going to have to get the out at first. Manzardo didn't have a good grip on the ball, so they get the out at first. Sox score a run. It's 7-6 on a ground out by Antonacci.
8: ESPN 1007-6 is the final. White Sox, first time winning consecutive road games in Cleveland since August of 2023. Tigers double up the Rangers 6-3. Tigers winning back-to-back road series for the first time this season. Rangers' 27th game this season where they've allowed at least six runs in a game. Royals out in front of the Phillies.
12: Left-handed pitcher, right-handed batter who swings and busts it toward the left field corner. That's all the way to the corner. One run is in. Here comes Lane Thomas around third. Relay throw home on a hop is not in time. He got a 3-1 pitch to pull, and he roped it down the left field line into the corner.
8: 96-5, the fan as the Royals go on to a 5-2 win over the Phillies. Bobby Witt Jr., 2-for-3 with a walk, 2 runs scored, and his 30th stolen base. Fifth straight season with at least 30 stolen bases to begin his career. SportsCenter All Night, ESPN Radio. As for the top sounds from Sunday, Mr. Marty Hossberger.
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7: Number 5.
14: Jay, it's all baseball, and we start with the A's' Jonah Heim with a big knock to get closer to Miami on Talk 650 KTSE.
12: And the pitch to Jonah is drilled to right, and that's a grand slam. And the A's are back in it. It's 8-5. A line shot over the bullpen into the berm. And it's a 3-run game, and still nobody out in the eighth inning.
7: Number 4.
14: Milwaukee's Jake Bauer.

0: an official announcement. Are we in agreement?
1: CC, I co-sign on that. What say you?
2: I'm okay with that.
1: Yes.
0: Can I go even further? Can I go even further? Their entire offensive line are basically first-round picks. We love that.
1: We do love that.
0: Character players. Cameron Jordan, character guy, right? Big-time character guy on that team. We like that. I'm just saying they have a lot of the things that we like with this team. It's in direct conflict with none of our teams. New Orleans Saints, the official team of Unsportsmanlike.
3: Do we all have to agree on that?
1: Wait, you're not down with it?
3: The three of us back here all went, nah, we're good.
0: Why is that?
3: Because it's the Saints. I think, how long ago was it, Canty, where you said that they were completely irrelevant in football?
0: Well, we just made them relevant.
2: A year ago?
4: They're back now.
0: Our adoption of them. Our adoption of them makes them relevant.
4: You're welcome, Saints.
0: That's right.
1: I love them.
2: I mean, last year, I guess Drake May finished second in MVP voting. And we said at the end of his rookie year, because of the way that he finished, a lot of people felt good about him coming into this year.
1: Yeah.
2: New coach in Mike Vrabel, the things that they were doing around him. Even though he didn't have a dominant number one receiver, he did have Steph Diggs. We said that he could take a leap. And he did. I feel a lot of those same vibes around Tyler Shuck. Minus being a top three draft pick. But it's not off the board that we see quarterbacks in their second or third year get in the mix when it comes to the MVP conversation. And I think that we have the potential for Tyler Shuck to enter the chat this year.
0: Welcome aboard, Saints. Welcome aboard. We're on board. We're on board with you. Coming up, Flo's playing. We're on Sportsmanlike.
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0: or is it just all
1: yesterday,
0: iPads?
1: Yesterday, we cleaned out my daughter's room, and there's tons of notebooks. Guess what we got to do? Use them again for next year because they don't use them much.
0: I was going to, okay.
1: So they suggest them for school supplies, but they're like half empty. So I said to my wife, like, let's just rip out the pages and give it to her back for next year.
0: Rip out the pages?
1: Well, rip out the pages she used and have a quote unquote blank one for next year. Here's the problem. They make you then buy the school supplies in advance. So I said, well, let's not buy them. She goes, I already bought them. There was a deadline. I said, well, what are we going to do with all these empty notebooks now? It's a disaster. Because
2: write
1: I don't
2: down
1: think
2: draft
1: them.
2: Picks. Yeah, write down draft picks.
3: There you go, CeCe. Great solution right there.
1: That's a good point. Great idea, except you know I have a very specific type when it comes to the notebook.
2: Oh, my God.
1: That I can only
2: write down
1: in a certain notebook.
3: That's true.
2: Here we go.
1: But that is a very good point.
3: Well, maybe it would be good for you to break free of the shackles.
2: Do you know the black and white?
1: No. Oh, God, stop it.
2: You remember the
3: composition? The composition notebook.
2: I'm trying to get out of black and white, man.
3: Love that composition notebook.
1: Got it. Wait till your son gets older and you have to buy school supplies. And at the end of the year, you and your wife are like, all right, let's clean up the room. It's summertime, whatever. And you're like, why didn't he use any of this? Because he uses a damn iPad and you're buying the notebooks for no reason.
0: Bring back the notebook.
3: I love
1: it. They didn't go away. They just don't use them. It's awful.
2: The notebook. I'm all about it.
3: Me too.
4: That movie stinks.
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15: The NBA's all-time leading scorer, the King, is going to return for an unprecedented 24th season in the NBA. 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
17: Welcome to the program. Always an honor to sit in for Rich and the fellas coming off the long holiday weekend. Hope you had a great Independence Day. The countdown, the first touch in Seattle underway for the biggest game yet in the history of American soccer and World Cup play, taking on Belgium tonight in the Emerald City. And everything changed yesterday with the bombshell from FIFA announcing that American star for Lauren Balogun is eligible to play tonight. We'll go through the fallout. We'll get your reaction. I normally throw the gimmick early in the program that phone calls are taken selectively because I've learned through experience most of you would rather talk to Rich then the substitute teacher. But given the range of opinions on this topic, because we're all soccer experts now, there's outrage, there's jubilation. Pick up the phone, especially in this first hour, because we're wide open, just me and you, for the initial 60 minutes. 844-204-RICH, 844-204-7424. If you want to hit me up on social media, your best bet is the X platform, BW Weber, Weber with two B's. No guest until hour number two when we talk NBA with Brian Mahoney of the Associated Press in 20 minutes. I'll focus on the latest decision for LeBron. Where will he be taking his talents this time? And coming up in 45 minutes, now that Travis Kelce, I'm getting emotional because it was the wedding of the century, picked up his wedding ring on Friday, and according to People magazine, Rich Eisen was in the house at Madison Square Garden. What are the chances he'll win another Super Bowl ring with the Chiefs this year? We'll get there coming up. So if you have endured my act over the years, and if you were with us on Friday, no days off, even on a holiday on ESPN Radio, and I'm Brian Weber, in for Rich, hop aboard at 844-204-7424. It probably came through, especially on the day before Independence Day. I don't have much of a life, and maybe, arguably, that's why I'm compelling to a degree as a fill-in host, but it may not come as a surprise to you that I spent the majority of my Saturday, yes, there's a T in there, mapping out a monologue that was going to be filled with outrage. How can corrupt FIFA keep because it's all about Team USA, our leading scorer off the field? This makes no sense. And then yesterday, like the rest of the American sporting populace, I was stunned. And I've been doing this longer than my enthusiastic delivery would suggest. It's rare that I'm even mildly surprised anymore. I was flat out stunned that FIFA did the right thing. And then I had that weird brain freeze. Am I going to have to go into the studio across all of the great affiliates on ESPN Radio, or if you're listening on the app, or Sirius XM Channel 80, or TuneIn, however you're enjoying this audio experience, am I going to have to do the unthinkable and say, I support FIFA? And thankfully, there's enough nuance here that I don't have to do that, because my head would explode, and that would literally be the definition of trying to do the impossible. Before we go through all of the nuance and how we arrived at this monumental decision, first, let's hear from a man who was benefited by FIFA, quote-unquote, doing the right thing. As you might expect, Mauricio Pochettino, head coach of the U.S. men's national team, was thrilled that his leading scorer would not miss any additional time on the pitch.
0: We were punished enough against Bosnia-Herzegovina to play with 10 men, 30 minutes, in a decision that was complete unfair. But it's not only because I am the head coach of the U.S. men national team, I need to defend my side. It's only because I think it's a 100% or 99%, because always some people, 99.9%, that we all, you know, agree that was an unfair red card.
17: Pochettino, making big money, reportedly $6 million a year, and earning every dime of it with the results so far of the U.S. men's national team. But he's not just going to be a shill to earn that paycheck. If you know anything about the beautiful game, and I know just enough soccer to be dangerous, and I'm not going to read my resume anymore. That bet has gotten even tedious for yours truly. Here's a soccer lifer in Pochettino, who played for the World Cup for Argentina, who has had success across the world as a head coach. He knows right from wrong. And even if you're a casual fan, when you watch the incident occur in real time, Wednesday night, Santa Clara in the San Francisco Bay Area, and here's where it gets murky, because we say, well, there was no intent when Balogun got tangled up with the player from Bosnia-Herzegovina. That's not important. That's not significant. It's about the act itself, because as we talk about, say, with a flagrant foul, How can you figure out intent? Unless you got a mind reader at 1-800-MISS-JACKIE available. It's about the action itself. And as we watched, because the ratings are spectacular, anybody with a TV these days is watching soccer, especially the United States. As we watched that unfold, the reaction across social media was justified. I didn't even think it was a yellow card in real time. Now we go to VAR. Everything slowed down, and the impact of the contact is magnified. The red card upgrade was ridiculous. But as Pochettino points out, there was a penalty. After all, I know it feels like ancient history coming off the long holiday weekend. And I'm Brian Weber, always receptive to having a conversation with you on the Rich Eisen Show. 844-204-RICH, 844-204-7424. United States had to play a man down for a big chunk of that game. And it was a credit to their tenacity and teamwork and resolve that they didn't blink. In fact, they picked up another goal to win that game 2-0. So we were spending all of the time leading up to today wondering, how does the United States account for the loss of their leading goal scorer? And we were not the only people as media types and soccer fans who were running through that equation. That's what Belgium was tasked with their game plan, because they spent until yesterday, when they found out that everything had changed thanks to FIFA, they were getting ready with all of their training to face a United States team that wouldn't have Balogun and presumably would count on the face of American soccer and Christian Pulisic and other folks like Ricardo Pepi to be more instrumental in the attacking third. And that's just a fancy way of saying offensive soccer, because you can chop the field into thirds like anything else in life. Breaking Down the Pitch is the name of my podcast. It's available only on the ESPN Radio app. And then FIFA, I still cannot believe the words are coming out of my mouth. I'm like Fonzie, another contemporary reference, when he was forced to say, I'm sorry, or he's wrong. I'm FIFA was right. Out of nowhere, we get this justification from among the most corrupt sporting organizations in the world. And I'm saying that with a firm stance, knowing lawyers could get involved, but I don't have to be Bob Lee or Jeremy Schapp or flash journalistic credentials to point out that FIFA has had many questionable actions and decisions over the years when it comes to integrity. Suddenly, yesterday, the Sunday surprise, they invoke Article 27 of their Code of Discipline, which now every soccer fan is going to rep with a T-shirt, especially if you're attending the game tonight in the Emerald City. And without getting bogged down in the minutia, essentially, it gives FIFA the power to step in and say the red card is suspended. If you care about the rest of the details, Balogun is in a probationary period. So, is there precedent for this? Not in the World Cup, but if you track the road to the biggest international sporting event in the year, leading up to what's going on here in 2026, towards the end of last year, in the quali round of play, one of the biggest stars in the world, Ronaldo, got ticketed with a red card and was going to have a 3-game suspension. And then thanks to Article 27, FIFA stepped in and said, no, he is on probation like Balogun. And what do you know? A marquee name for a soccer power was allowed to play. And it's a directly analogous situation here, because FIFA always protects its stars and nations that are politically powerful. And we can read into that on a couple levels, because it does reflect the United States' ascension onto that next tier behind the true soccer powers like France and Argentina and Spain and England, at least small sample size in this tournament. And undeniably, it points out the star power of Balogun. Now, if you want to get into a different slant on this, certainly, it's a bad look for the White House to get involved. But two things can be equally true. The outcome was right, because the red card should never have been enforced in the first place. Maybe a yellow card. And again, I don't want to pretend like I'm a soccer expert, but it's been such great theater, and I watched all of last night's dramatic back and forth, epic match between Mexico and England, and another goal for Harry Kane. And the atmosphere was sensational. The audio bleeding through the TV on my couch felt like I was dealing with the altitude of Mexico City. But as we had a few days to try to process what happened to Balogun on Wednesday night, everybody went to social media to point out that there was an incident involving the great Messi in Algeria in which he was much more physical, and he did not even get a yellow card. Why? Because he's Messi. And superstars have a different set of officiating standards than the Ham and Eggers. So that's another sign that the U.S. has taken a major step forward in that our best player is getting respect from FIFA. Well, that's one part of how we got to this run-up to this hugely significant game tonight between the United States and Belgium in Seattle. The other part is process. And this is going to get really boring, so let me do it pretty quickly. But since I was lucky enough to be with you on Friday, I was going through some of the quotes from Pochettino when he was talking to reporters the day before, and they filled him in because it was so ambiguous that in the World Cup, there's no appeal process for a red card. And he's rightfully pointed out that every other league in soccer has a direct protocol, but FIFA's always going to go FIFA, and soccer often goes soccer. Following day, in the afternoon, it became official. The United States learned from FIFA that, in fact, there's no way that Balogun was getting on the field tonight. The red card would be enforced. And then everything changed on Sunday. So the process is flawed. And I think, however you see this situation, anybody who is fair-minded just wants transparency and consistency, and that's what you never get from FIFA. You get the sense that they're making it up as they go along, and I'm not even going to do the ignorant American rant about what is offside. We're better than that. We've all learned enough about soccer, even those of us in the media who are faking it to a degree. So, what's it all mean? We'll let you know coming up to start hour number two of the show. We'll talk a little bit of tactical soccer. I'm not qualified to break it down in granular detail. We'll do that tomorrow. Looking forward to our conversation with Danny Higginbottom. You've heard him call World Cup games for Fox, and you see him on the MLS and Apple TV, a former player in both the Premier League and MLS. But coming up in hour number two, yes, the return of Balogun changes everything, but what about things from the Belgian perspective, and should we be much more mindful of what they can do on the attack? This will be, without question, the most skilled offensive team United States has faced so far. But with Balogun eligible to play, there are no excuses. With it all in front of Team USA, this is a match they have to win to keep the momentum going, not only in this tournament and maybe the impossible dream of competing for a title, although I think that's still a stretch because I think we lose to Portugal or Spain in the next round, the quarterfinals on Friday, but it's been all set up perfectly for the United States, thanks to FIFA, through a terribly opaque, convoluted, and a process that, from a distance, has lacked integrity. I'm Brian Weber. I never thought I would get on a soccer soapbox, but here we are. Hit me up on the X platform, BW Weber, Weber with two Bs. Just over a half hour from now, we'll use Travis Kelce tying the knot to start the countdown to kickoff for the NFL season with training camps opening up 2 weeks from tomorrow. Where should the Chiefs be slotted amongst the balance of power across the AFC? Coming up, we continue to wait for LeBron, who is certainly going to take his time because he loves the attention, to make his free agent decision, which landing spot would provide the best ending to his incomparable career. 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
8: There's a long drive to center by Buelvis. Going back, and the ball is Roddy. Can't get it. Ball bounces and hits next to the 420 side. In to score is Winkler. It's an RBI double by Buelvis. 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
1: No problem at all, Brian, and your stuff was dead on, I thought. So no problem.
0: Oh, thank you. All right, well, I'll take that from a pro anytime I can get it. Brian Mahoney giving me the seal of approval from a basketball journalist point of view. Thinking about the Knicks, and we're up against it here, and I think I was expansive in my NBA breakdown there as we went methodically team by team. The only issue I have with our offseason was, and we get back to this new CBA, and the dreaded second apron. If I say second apron, I have to say dreaded. They didn't find a way to keep Mitchell Robinson, and he went to the Celtics. And look, Brad Stevens got not nearly enough in return for Jaylen Brown. Some of that was because he had been so publicly shopped, not only for Giannis, but Kevin Durant the year before. So they were doing the best they could, getting 40 cents on the dollar. But if you're a Celtic fan, and I know you're right now losing your mind, think about last year. Jaylen Brown plus White plus Pritchard had better than 50 wins and the 2 seed in the East. Why can't Jason Tatum fill into that role as the face of the franchise? Paul George, an enigma. I get it. Many reasons to question why he's even there, but had to be thrown in for the salary cap purposes. Alongside White and Pritchard and Robinson, who deals with injuries, but he is a beast defensively. As we get set for the final hour of the program, you can hop aboard on the X platform, BW Weber, Weber with two B's. Coming up, more soccer analysis, because we're all now World Cup crazy. Getting you set for the United States and Belgium tonight in Seattle, right here on The Rich Eisen Show.
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0: I'm just going to tell you, because I have no life, I looked up the definition of a sandwich, two distinct pieces of bread. This is not, is the dress black or blue back in the day, but we'll agree to disagree. Clearly, I'm not going down that road. I have a strong opinion, shocking, that I'd have a strong feeling about anything. Ketchup on a hot dog is a crime against humanity. If you're in a jam with condiments and ketchup is the only thing available, just go naked. Go raw dog and have nothing on it. James, I would thank you, but you'll probably contradict me one more time before the show ends. And now my ego is a little bit battered. Want to thank our A-team, the production crew in Bristol, James Steele, who does a good job of reminding me I don't know everything, and Mikey Stee pushing the right buttons as well. Thanks to our guest, Brian Mahoney, talking NBA from the Associated Press, and a good baseball conversation with Levi Weaver of The Athletic. Thanks, as always, to Mr. Eisen for allowing me to keep the chair warm. My name is Brian Weber. We're back tomorrow with the key takeaways of the United States versus Belgium right here on The Rich Eisen Show.
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0: is being, like, look at a place like Cape Verde, right? Most people before this could not point to it on the map. Don't know any Cape Verdeans. And I'm hearing people just, man, I might take a little trip to Cape Verde. Like, I want to see about it. Now, there's a lot of reasons. If you peruse Instagram and stuff, that make people want to go take a look there. But beyond that,
1: especially a red-blooded American male.
0: Yeah, there you go. A lot of reasons for people to be interested in it. However, beyond that, culturally, things like that, people are open-minded.
1: Absolutely.
0: And especially in a time that we live in where it feels like there's not a lot of open-mindedness.
1: Yeah.
0: And it certainly feels like there's not a lot of open-mindedness to other countries and other countries and people being here, stuff like that, to have a World Cup that's like, no, the beauty, like, America's built on this idea of people can share cultures. That's what it's supposed to be about. And the World Cup is a reminder of that.
1: Real quick, Zaquan in Las Vegas. Zaquan, fill in the blank. The World Cup has been what to you, my friend?
2: Interesting. I realized the World Cup has great interest this year. Living in Las Vegas, I'm seeing people all over the world on the strip every night. You know, it's fun. I have great interest. I'm a casual welcome with this. I was more into women's soccer than men's soccer. I did watch Landon Donovan's kick back in 2010. I watched that live. That gave me interest in men's soccer. But this year, it's something different.
1: Mm. Well said by you, because I guarantee you, Zaquan's not the only one that feels that way. So if he found that interesting, what kind of interest we have in Brad Stevens, what he had to say about the Jaylen Brown trade? That's next.
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0: David Dennis Jr. and for Harry Douglas and Freddie Coleman. It is Reggae Monday, Freddie and Harry on SiriusXM Channel 80, as well as tune in. Tell that smart speaker to play ESPN Radio and check us out on ESPN Plus. And if you're a Celtics fan and you heard this from Brad Stevens, Celtics president of basketball operations, explaining why they made the decision to trade Jaylen Brown in division to the Philadelphia 76ers.
1: That is a hard thing to trade a guy that you, first of all, care so much about, but secondly, have so much respect and admiration for, to a team that just beat you in the playoffs and that you're going to literally play six times before the playoffs next year with our two preseason games. But I do think that ultimately when you do a deal, you have to be thinking about you first and the optionality it creates for you. If I was being honest, if that exact deal came from a team out west and you were comparing the two, then you'd probably take the team out west. But that's not the way it was working.
0: David, if I'm a Celtics fan, I hear that, I have to bring up that question. Man, how much more trust should we have in you, Brad Stevens, if that is your explanation for moving on for Jaylen Brown and not trading him out west, but trading him that close in the east with one of your rivals in Philadelphia?
2: Brad Stevens is now somebody you can question. I think a week ago, 2 weeks ago, it was, let's give Brad Stevens the benefit of the doubt. This dude has made every right move. He's drafted perfectly. He's done everything you could ask of this guy. And now it's imperfect. He has an imperfect resume. Now, this could be a situation where they have a couple years of falling back. They draft really well, and the Celtics are right back on top, and everybody thinks he's a genius. Maybe they're great this season. Maybe it is a thing of like, hey, we just needed one of these guys, and we have everything we need. Maybe it's possible. Maybe Brad Stevens is the smartest dude on the planet and outsmart everybody. But until then, I think it's fine to spend the next few weeks being like, Brad Stevens makes mistakes. I think it's fine.
0: Okay. Here's where I'm not going to push back on you regarding Brad Stevens. And like I said, he's not the president of basketball operations of my team. My team just won the championship. We're feeling good.
2: Our team did win the championship.
0: Right. Our team, meaning Shannon Penn and my team, we're feeling good about our New York Knicks winning the championship.
2: Feeling great. Knicks tape. Knicks and five, baby.
0: You're still in the initiation process before you can actually get the certificate of merit to be a long-time, long-suffering New York Knicks
2: fan.
0: I'm
2: at home now, too, by the way. You know what that means?
0: What does that mean?
2: Oh, it means towel time. Look at you.
0: There
2: we go.
0: Look at you.
2: There we go.
0: A towel-waving, card-carrying member of the New York Knicks.
2: Card-carrying member.
0: A proud tradition for David Dennis Jr. since 2026 of June, but I digress. But I know from a Celtics fan, I'm thinking, okay, we know what your track record says, but still this deal doesn't make any sense. Mm-hmm. Why decide to move on from Jaylen Brown, who A, didn't ask to be traded, B, wasn't seeking a trade, and C, you traded him that close where you got to see this guy 4 and 5 times a year. Like you said, David, either he is as crazy as a fox or just crazy as a person needs a jacket that makes him hug himself when it comes to Brad Stevens. If you're a Celtics fan, based on his track record, how much leeway are you giving Brad Stevens moving on from a guy who's a 5-time All-Star, an NBA champion, and created one of the best duos in the NBA when Jaylen Brown and Jason Tatum were together?
2: I think it's a bad sign, Freddie. You're a journalist. You've been here long, you know, as an OG. And there are 5 W's in journalism, right? We got the who, the what. So we know the who, Jaylen Brown. That's understand. The what, traded to Philadelphia.
0: Right.
2: The where. Why that we don't understand the where. We don't understand the where of moving trading to Philadelphia. That's not great. Who, what, when, where, why. We don't know the why. Don't know the why. And we don't understand the when. Sure. Nobody understands why this was done on July 1st. That's not like why, like Paul George, there was not a fire sale on Paul George's. Paul George was just sitting there on the shelf. They would have traded him at any point between now and the beginning of the season. Happily traded him there. We don't know why this dude got traded when he did, which was July 1st. I don't think it's a good sign when your general manager can't answer 3 of the 5 whys in a monumental trade like this.
0: One of my favorites is Big Mike in Texas at 888-729-3776. Big Mike, Brad Stevens said, hey, we felt we had to make a move with Jaylen Brown. It was a team out west. There's no consideration. But there's a lot of conversation, he said, because they trade him to the Philadelphia 76ers, and now Jason Tatum is the main star with the Boston Celtics. Big Mike, what say you?
3: Man, hey, Freddie. Oh, first of all, DDJ, hey, what's up, man?
2: Hey,
3: I'm still trying to kill the draft, too, man. But I've been telling you, and Freddie, you know, I've been telling you since it started.
0: Uh-huh.
3: This has come down to beef. You know, East Coast, we know what beef is. Jalen Brown won the conference MVP, which means he was the most valuable player in getting them to the finals. He won the finals MVP. That means he was the most valuable player, and he was the one that won the most valuable person to get them the championship. So, and then he don't go to the Olympics. They sent Derek White over there. They, you know, and this is because Jason Tatum, nobody want to say it. I heard Michelle Smallman talking about, you know, yeah, you know, they probably didn't tell him about the trade. That's a lie. And that Brad Stevens is telling a lie. The problem, what it really is, I got to break it down to you. I've been talking this Batman stuff, but I'm just going to break it down to you. Have you ever seen a child that didn't want to play, didn't want to let nobody else play with their toys? That you had to try to make them play with the toys? Mm-hmm. You got to make them, you know, make them share the toys?
0: Right.
3: Jason Tatum does not want to share the Batmobile. Steph Curry and Durant, they shared it. They noticed that whoever had it one night, they didn't care who had it. Jason Tatum did not want to share it with Jaylen Brown, but Jaylen Brown is an equally. He ain't want to be no Robin. He ain't going to be riding around in no motorcycle with no red cape. Jaylen Brown is not that. So I don't know why y'all keep talking about the money and this. It's the same money, Giannis, this, and I mean, get over it. It's Jason Tatum. Won't they go to Jason Tatum and ask him all the questions?
0: Well, number one, Jason Tatum's not the one that made the trade. Yeah. So there's no reason to have Jason Tatum at that press conference when we don't have any evidence, Big Mike in Texas. You know how much I love you, brother. We don't have any evidence that he facilitated this, that he initiated this. When it comes to the Boston Celtics breaking up that dynamic duo that's no longer involving Jason Tatum and Jaylen Brown. And for everything you said in terms of Jason Tatum not wanting to play with Jaylen Brown, then why did it happen now when Jason Tatum wasn't there all season long? If Jason Tatum really felt this way about Jaylen Brown, this would have reared its ugly head long before he popped his Achilles against the New York Knicks last year in the playoffs in a series they eventually lost. If that was going to be the case, Big Mike, I'm going to use your terminology since you created the landscape here. If Jason Tatum was the major, major problem, they tried to trade Jaylen Brown twice before they finally found a deal that they felt was worthy of moving on from Jaylen Brown. If Jason Tatum really facilitated this, this would have been ongoing in Boston, trying to move on from Jaylen Brown. They would have done this long before it happened in July involving Jaylen Brown. And yeah, it does come down to money because the new ownership group is not just owned by one person. When Rick Grosbeck sold the basketball team, he sold it to a company that's headed by one person. And they immediately came in and said, you've got to cut salary. That's why Kristaps Porzingis got traded. That's why Jrue Holiday got moved on, because those guys are making too much money for the bottom line. And when you know a guy's going to be available for an extension after a three-year contract for over $71 million, and they've already told you to cut salary, they told Boston to pick one. And they picked Jason Tatum for whatever reason that is. He's the golden child in the organization as far as that goes. But, yeah, it is about money. There's a thing called the second apron in the NBA. That's why Mitchell Robinson is no longer Nick and why he's with the Boston Celtics. It does come down to money and matching up those salaries more than ever before. Jaylen Brown, Jason Tatum, Mitchell Robinson, Giannis, etc. That's where the NBA is right now.
2: That's why part of this, and I want to stay on that for a little bit too in a second. The thing about this that I don't get from a Boston perspective, and you nailed it, right? They, the new ownership, we are not paying whatever, $600 million to two dudes, whatever it is, right? Fine. But Boston had the perfect scenario. If you know that you're going to have to move on from Jaylen Brown, wouldn't you want a perfect scenario to be this dude coming off of his best season ever? And all you have to do is say, this dude is great. We think we can win a championship with him and Jason Tatum. We love these two dudes together. We just can't afford them. Like Minnesota did the same thing, right? Minnesota said Karl-Anthony Towns, is great. We love him. He was a number one pick. We wish we could keep him and Anthony Edwards together. We just simply can't afford him and stay in that apron. We got to move on from him. So what do? You trade him, and you get a decent return back for him, right? You get Julius Randle, you get DiVincenzo, you get stuff back for him. Boston, Jaylen Brown had a better year this year than Karl-Anthony Towns had that year.
0: You're right.
2: So I don't understand how the market for him gets so bad that this is all you get back. I can't think, like, you can talk analytics and all that stuff. I can't think of another player who's averaging 29-6-5 on the second best team in the East, 6 in the MVP race, and you're talking about how you're struggling to find a market for him. The call was coming from inside the house. You are the reason that you're not getting the return on him that you want, because you have devalued this man to the point where you're not getting what you want.
0: Which makes no sense to me because of what you just said. We're not talking about a guy that was a scrub for a minute and had the last couple of years where he's playing for a new contract and those numbers get inflated. You can attach the value metric if you want to say, well, we don't know if we're going to see this once he gets his money. Jaylen Brown got his money and still elevated.
2: Yeah,
0: after he got that extension from the Boston Celtics for 5 years, he still elevated his game. Worked on different things to become a better basketball player. He didn't mail it in. So I don't know what kind of metrics other people are using, either with the Celtics or outside the Celtics. But when you try to tell me about intrinsic value and diminish that Jaylen Brown, something's not right.
2: Yeah.
0: Something's not measuring up in my head to say that can't be the main reason. Don't tell me that Derek White, according to your metrics, had a better season in 2025-2026 than Jaylen Brown. I don't know what kind of basketball you're watching, but it's not the kind of basketball I know I watch or that anybody with a brain in their head is watching. Whatever it is about Jaylen Brown that allowed the Celtics to move on from him and not to get the value in return goes beyond Jason Tatum and whatever beef may have been there. Something else is amiss that, David, we may never, ever get to the bottom of why Jaylen Brown is not that highly regarded among NBA teams in trade circles.
2: And that's the Celtics. That's the thing that we talk about, Brad Stevens and trusting him. Is going to be, you're not going to earn trust unless A, you win with this team, or B, Jaylen Brown goes to Philadelphia and we find out, oh, this dude is just can't get along with anybody no matter where he plays.
0: Keep weighing under the Jaylen Brown trade and the aftermath involving the Boston Celtics. Brad Stevens, the director of basketball operations, said this was a trade that we didn't want to make, but we felt compelled to. 888-SAY-ESPN, 888-729-3776. And how much of that second apron is really not helping the NBA in a financial and also team-building way? He's David Dennis Jr. in for Harry Douglas. I'm Freddie Coleman. It is Red Game Monday, Freddie and Harry on ESPN Radio, the ESPN app. And don't forget about us on ESPN Plus.
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0: you know, 8 years or so where they have a real shot at a championship. They win six of them. Like, that's just what the league used to be, and it's not that anymore.
1: Well, and also, if you don't understand that, then you're not doing your due diligence as a general manager or president of basketball operations. As much as people want to put blame here, blame there, blame somewhere else, the economics of the NBA has let it be known. You're not going to pull a Miami Heat and bring one guy from one team, one guy from another team, and join it together. Or if you have those two guys together, like in Boston, and you know you got to pay them max money, but you don't have enough players to build around them, the NBA is like, look, we're going to be like the NFL. Parity is a good thing for them. Maybe not necessarily for the strength of teams in the NBA. He's David Dennis Jr. in for Harry Douglas. I'm Freddie Coleman. It is a Reggae Monday. When it comes to Freddie and Harry, we go from one round ball to another round ball known as soccer. Is tonight's game versus Belgium the most important World Cup game in the history of the United States? This is ESPN Radio and ESPN Plus.
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5: 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According to Time, Wilson became the first player in WNBA or NBA history to win a championship, claim the scoring title, be named Finals MVP, League MVP, and Defensive Player of the Year all in the same season. But the recognition did not stop there, as the head coach was also recognized as one of the most influential people in sports. According to Time, Hammond was already a trailblazer before joining the WNBA coaching ranks in the 2022 season. Before that, she was hired as the first full-time female assistant coach in NBA history by the San Antonio Spurs.
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0: my birthday, mama.
1: Absolutely. You know, I'm not going to even bring my third down. That's the way we should end 3 of 3 now.
0: There we go.
1: We end that on an up.
2: I already added the third down with my commentaries.
1: Oh, you did? You really did. You know, that's completely accurate as far as that goes. So good job out of E-Dog making that happen for everybody else. Got my man David Dennis Jr. in for Harry Douglas. I'm Freddie Coleman. Welcome to Reggae Monday, Freddie and Harry on ESPN Radio, the ESPN app, SiriusXM Channel 80. And don't forget about us on ESPN Plus. Oh, we know we got soccer craze going on here in soccer fever involving the World Cup. Like we mentioned, the United States has played Belgium tonight, 8 o'clock Eastern time. But right around the corner is the National Football League and training camps. What are my top five NFL, I'm not going to call them storylines, I'm going to call them storylines heading into training camp. We'll get to that after David Dennis Jr. gives you this word from Granger.
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0: friend. Can't wait to catch up with you sooner and sooner, no matter what happens tonight. Take care and be well. And thanks for joining us. And Freddie and Harry, my man.
1: My fellow, thanks for having me.
0: Great stuff by Nate Bucati, MLS and Apple TV play-by-play announcer. Hit him on the socials at Nate_Bucati with David Dennis Jr. in for Harry Douglas and Freddie Coleman. It is Reggae Money, Freddie and Harry. No more Jaylen Brown equals more pressure on Jason Tatum or Brad Stevens. 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
0: All right, here we go on a Monday. Cofield, Wheeler Ramirez, James is here helping out running the show. Big show on the way. Good guest spots in the middle of the show. They're all good guest spots, but we're going to talk to Steve Kamen in a little.

0: bit on boxing and also what's going on with World Cup soccer. As that's the big story today, no doubt. Game coming up here in a matter of minutes as USA in Seattle taking on Belgium. But we know there's a lot of controversy around it. NBA Summer League starts in town this week, so we'll have a giveaway of Summer League tickets here in about 15 minutes. You can get your tickets at UNLVtickets.com, and obviously the headliners in this whole thing are some of the new guys who just got drafted to the league. Willie, what's going on?
1: Not much. Yeah, we're always intrigued by those higher draft picks, the big name guys. But let's not forget, I believe who should be making his debut, if I'm not mistaken, will be local Joshua Jefferson. That week or the day after the draft, we were on and we had talked about his older brother Cam, who I've been messaging with. So hopefully we'll be able to get Josh either on or get some sound from him. Maybe he can make his way over to visit you guys while you're on the concourse. I know you're supposed to be out there, if I'm not mistaken. But
0: we're out there on Thursday.
1: You're out there Thursday. All
0: and
1: right.
0: Next
1: so,
0: Tuesday.
1: But yeah, so always a good time, and it's become obviously one of the fan favorites. And they offer a lot of stuff out on the concourse and activities, and of course, great action because you never know who you're going to see in terms of the next best thing. Of course, when you look back at the history of what's taken place at the Thomas and Mack and the Cox Pavilion, some of the biggest names and who are now NBA champs and veterans have gone through this summer league, and now we have the new class.
0: USA and Belgium soccer goes down at 5 o'clock, so we'll keep you updated as much as we can in the 5 o'clock hour. Obviously, there's a mega storyline behind this thing because it started with the red card that Balogun got last week, and then it got overturned, and then gas was poured all over the fire this morning by someone taking claim, taking credit, and that was DJT, President Trump. So we'll have that in a couple of minutes. You said your prediction is still alive. What is it?
1: I had picked England to win it.
0: Okay.
1: Yeah. You know, doing when I'm on TikTok and all the... It's funny because when all the... If you remember, we did the Premier League reveal when I had bought the jersey and the hoodie, and all the young lads on TikTok were telling me, hey, if you're going to hang out with us, you're going to have to pick a... and I picked Newcastle. We did it. We did a sort of a cross promotion here where I was live on TikTok. We did it here on the show. So now it's, hey, Willie, who are you picking for? And what's funny is I'm trying to explain to some of these guys, these younger guys, about value in terms of, well, looking at the value of certain teams. Right. They're all picking France and Argentina. I was like, okay, you're picking the favorites. I mean, that's easy. It's like every day coming in and saying, well, I'm just going to take the Dodgers and the Yankees every day. Okay, go ahead and lay your $2 and $3 on the money line. Pick, step out of your boundaries there. So I've been picking England, and I've been stuck on the reason is the... the goaltender, Jordan Pickford, who made this, what was went down is maybe one of the top five saves of all time in Premier League history against Newcastle, playing for Everton. And I thought he played really good last night. I mean, Mexico made it interesting, but what a game last night. Everyone really was expecting. I was hoodwinked. I kept saying, man, I really think, you know, it's hard to go against, when you pick a team to win the whole thing, it's hard to go against them in a game, but this would be the hedge bet that I would be making. If I had a big amount invested on England to win it, this is the game where I'm going to get my bet back, playing Mexico plus 200. England goes up 3-0. Mexico makes it 3-2, and England holds on for the win. So, great game.
0: There was a red card in the game, and you know, for folks who aren't familiar with soccer rules, listen, a red card happens with... 5 minutes left, it's one thing. When it happens with, like, 28 minutes left, that's a whole different thing. And England was down a man.
1: Yeah, they're playing
0: somehow,
1: with 10, right?
0: Somehow survived. So then you're 10 on 11. There is no replacing the player who got ejected. So this red card thing has obviously become a big point of contention with U.S. fans, but especially fans around the world. They feel like the United States got a big favor here by FIFA. FIFA has long been known to be a little shaky and corrupt in their actions. And then, as I mentioned, President Trump this morning was talking about, I made a call. Cliff Notes version of it. There was something about Sleepy Joe. I made a call, World Cup, got the job done.
1: But didn't somebody confirm that he made a call?
0: I have no idea.
1: I thought someone from FIFA made a...
0: Oh, boy, that makes it even worse. Because it's one
1: I thought I could, read... Could, I could
0: probably,
1: be wrong.
0: We could blow it off, be like, well, that's what he does. He tells stories. So now the gas is all over the fire, and people... I'm actually surprised by how many Americans are like, yeah, this isn't right. instead of just being like, yep, we benefit. Let's roll with it. What do you think?
1: I throw all the controversy out, and I throw everything out that's being spewed as you put the gas on the fire and go right to the match, all pun intended, meaning the soccer match. It shouldn't have been a red card in the first place. Now, if they weren't going to review it and then they were pressed to review it, that's another question. Yes, but when you look at the replay, I don't think it was a red flag. If you're going to call a foul on that where they sort of collide and Balogun comes in from the back, and it in layman's terms, it's supposed to be a red flag is where you put the other player in danger of injury, and I don't think that he did that. Soccer's long been known as a flopping sport, right? I mean, I don't think that I'm not saying that the guy didn't get hurt or he didn't feel maybe the knee come in the back of his leg, but it was a collision and he came in from behind. It didn't look like he deliberately did it. I don't think it was a red flag. If technically speaking, like for instance, when you're watching hockey or you're seeing something, it's like, well, the stick accidentally hit the guy in the face. He didn't mean it. Riley Smith, William Karlsson, those guys don't mean to put the stick in the face, but it happens and you got to call it. Okay, so if you have to call that, it's a yellow. I don't think it was a red flag. Now, if all of a sudden buttons are being pushed, no, go review it. You have to review it. This is the home team. That's a problem. If they were never going to review it, but then you have to ask the question, well, why weren't you? Why wouldn't you review it when it's such a controversial? Now you've opened also Pandora's box.
0: Mm-hmm.
1: Now
0: you got to go every back. Every card has to be
1: now,
0: reviewed.
1: At this point, now you got to review the card from last night with England because they've moved on. Mm-hmm. So that's where I'm at.
0: It was called a horrible call by President Trump. He's a good judge on this stuff. He also called into question the solidness of the official in this case. I've heard stuff about him.
1: Oh.
0: Okay.
1: Well, and he said he was a good athlete because he knows these things.
0: Okay.
1: I'm a good athlete, by the way.
0: So Balogun's back, and there's very much of the world that's very angry about it. I find it fascinating. I don't know how many times in our history in international competitions we actually benefited from something and people were mad. So, but I think politics has a lot to do with that. Belgium did appeal. I mean, nothing's going to happen here in the next couple hours. They're not going to overturn it and, you know, give him back the red card.
1: I was going to ask you real quick.
0: Mm-hmm.
1: Do you think if Trump's name never entered the equation, would there be as much anger from fans?
0: No, this took it to another level. There was a lot of anger yesterday, but no, this took it to another level.
1: So,
0: and for people outside the country, I would guess that his Q rating outside of the United States isn't super high. So, like I said, he's poured gas on the fire, and it's like, hey, they just did a special favor for the host country, for the United States, at the behest of Donald Trump. I saw one comment. The president admits he doesn't know what a red card means, calls the referee suspect, and confirms he personally asked FIFA to overturn it because it hit, quote, our best player. Corruption confessed on camera. A dysfunctional country hosting a tournament it doesn't understand and can't win without rigging.
1: Which is somewhat wrong because I listened to the video over and over just so we had, so I had the proper what he said. And he, according to him, he didn't ask them to overturn it. He asked them to review it. So now here's the thing. On a story from The Athletic, which is obviously a highly respected website, right? These writers aren't, this isn't a quote-unquote clickbait site. This says matter-of-factly, it's not per a report or anything, and I can't imagine that the author of this wrote this without factual knowledge that the call was made. FIFA's unprecedented decision to essentially rescind Balogun's suspension following a call from U.S. President Donald Trump and extensive work by lawyers and U.S. soccer officials has irreversibly changed the story of the American World Cup. So in there, it doesn't say, like, allegedly, reportedly. It says following
0: the call.
1: So whether or not if you're against him and say, yeah, well, he said he made the call, do we know? According to this,
0: he did.
1: They would say, yeah, so there you go.
0: Other reaction. There are people who are really pissed.
1: They're bad.
0: Guy Alonso up on Twitter said, the sportsmanlike thing to do, by the way, since you all seem to care about that so much after Paraguay and France, is for Balogun to refuse to play. own your red card and not accept undue advantages from the U.S. president. Should Balogun sit out?
1: No. No. If it was blatant and it was, if it was like questionable, it was like very, if you watch it in replay, and what I find interesting is that you can only find the videos on, there's certain social media. If you want to find, I went to YouTube to look for it, and they're all still shots of every, it's a report with still shots. I'm not sure what the licensing is there, but I went to Twitter or X, and there's tons of videos continually, and you listen to the announcers. To me, it doesn't look like red card worthy. So, no, he shouldn't sit out.
0: I'm torn on this one because when I watch soccer, again, I'm not professing to be an expert, but I see a lot of the calls and I'm like, I don't understand most of the calls. I think there's excessive flopping. The PK last night that Mexico got because someone's leg went high. Like, might have popped the opposing player in the elbow. I'm like, this is a penalty kick? I don't know, man. I think there's so much benefit from the flopping and the rolling on the ground in suckering the officials, and then they've got VAR, which then we don't know exactly how they're supposed to use it. Not supposed to be slowing things down, which, of course, on video replay, things get slowed down.
1: Yeah. We've seen it plenty of times in the WNBA this year.
0: J.J. Watt got it because J.J. Watt retweeted the news that came down yesterday that Balogun was going to play and the red card had been rescinded. And someone said, really? To J.J. Watt, country over the rules of the game? Come on, J.J. This is cheating in the worst way. Totally political. I guess NFL rules don't matter either. You can just get the team that Roger likes the most and have them win. It ruins all the hard work these guys put in. Makes them all part of a scandal.
1: So let me ask you this, because you mean I don't watch soccer religiously. I think the most soccer I've ever watched is whenever the U.S. women's national team is playing. Right? I think a lot of people are like that. Admittedly, that's just how it is. Until this year. When that story said unprecedented and where people are saying it's an outrage, are you telling me that reviewing is not part of the norm?
0: I think they've had, I thought I heard the number yesterday, like hundreds of red cards awarded over the years in World Cups, and this was less than five times that it's been rescinded. Now, I guess the argument review. On the review, I'm sure they put in for reviews all the time.
1: Then I have no problem with it.
0: But I don't know that it's ever been, I don't know there's ever been a story where, hey, the leader of this country called and said, hey, review it. That's what gets people worked up.
1: Well,
0: and it's a bad look. It's a bad look for us because it does look like a favor is being done for the host country. And I do think because we know in the end, I guess FIFA in theory is about the fairness of soccer and spreading the good word of soccer. But in the end, that's an organization that wants to and needs to make money, and they go to any length to make money. So this has been arguably one of the most successful World Cups monetarily. I mean, I think through 59 of 104 games, we'd already set the attendance record.
1: It's a bad
0: look. So you can see where people are running with the optics and going, hey, the fix is in. You know, USA sucks at soccer, and now they're just helping them in any way they can to get them as deep as possible, to get ratings up, and have the ad, you know, the advertisers happy.
1: Well,
0: this happens in every sport.
1: Well,
0: number
1: one,
0: the fix is always in.
1: Number one, it's a bad look because of one of the things he said in his comment to the reporter. And by the way, I can't hear the reporter's question, but did the report, because a lot of the clips of his answer was just his answer. How did they know to ask the question? He didn't just volunteer the information about soccer. Somebody asked, number one. Number two, he should have never said, he said, yes, I made a call. It was a bad call. He said, matter of fact, I'm the reason that da, da, da. He should have just shut his mouth at that point. He should have answered the question, but he's always got to take it another level and make it about him, and that's where it looks bad. Now, at this point, to say U.S. men's soccer sucks and they're getting help, they've looked like one of the really good, like Mexico up until yesterday, and they run into legendary Harry Kane. Mexico hadn't allowed a goal in the entire World Cup. They were playing really, really good. The U.S. has played pretty damn good soccer. So it's a year where it's a turnaround story where, you know, it's a Netflix doc. You know what I mean? They're playing good. It's not like they're a horrible team and they're getting by. They play good soccer. So who knows? It's one, you know, who knows? Maybe tonight Belgium comes out and kicks the crap out of them, and it's one of those, hey, ball don't lie type of things at the free throw line.
0: Giveaway time for the NBA Summer League tournaments. 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

0: 45 minutes before the beginning of USA and Belgium, and more reaction on Balogun, one of the most dangerous weapons on Team USA. His red card rescinded. The president made a call, and it's been rescinded, so people are really, really angry. I was just watching JT the Brick, who's doing a really good job of posting videos after his Raider Nation radio show, and he was saying 1,000% they overturned it because of the Trump call, that was the difference maker. Can I tell you when you know when something is serious as a worldwide sporting issue? When this country takes a stance. Who, by definition, will almost never take a stance on anything. You know what, Willie? I don't have a take on this one. I'm going to be Switzerland. I'm in the middle. No take. Statement from the Swiss Football Association.
1: Oh.
0: Yeah.
1: Uh-oh. Here we go.
0: It's very well written. It says, until now, the principle has been clear, and any player sent off is automatically suspended for the next match. This rule applied equally to everyone and provided clarity and consistency. This decision raises questions and creates uncertainty, particularly regarding the authority of the referee's decisions, especially when VAR is involved. The credibility of the competition depends on clear rules that are applied consistently. The Swiss! We've broken the Swiss. Serious, my friend.
1: A lot of people upset.
0: You can tell we really, like, neither one of us are that worked up about it because we're not that big into soccer. You and I both watch these, and we see these red cards, and we're like, okay, I don't really get it. But that doesn't mean the rules should not be applied, and the way this went down does have a certain look to it. Is it going to, like, if they win tonight, is it going to ruin it for me? Is it going to ruin it for you if USA wins and Balogun has two goals? I don't care. I have no scruples in this case.
1: Again, I didn't see a red flag worthy
0: red card. Yeah,
1: red card. What did I say? Flag. Red card worthy call. Yeah. So, I don't see the problem.
0: This is not open for. I think most people who are judging this, it's not open for judgment. It is. It's a red card, and that's it. There is no overturning.
1: Have you seen?
0: And maybe that's not part. And clearly, that's not really part of the FIFA culture to overturn things, which might be the best way to go because there's never controversy. Because in the NBA, when they overturn stuff or they add penalties on afterwards, it does turn into a big debate. Now, in a lot of ways, that's great for sports. I don't think you need more angst and more, nationalism controversy in the world of soccer, but here we are.
1: Did you see the statement from FIFA president Gianni Infantino?
0: I did not.
1: He has seen the public comments
0: regarding
1: the decision. FIFA's judicial bodies are independent. They operate autonomously, apply the FIFA disciplinary code, and decide cases based on the applicable regulations and the specific facts before them. Their independence is essential to the credibility and integrity of football and must always be respected. Yes, I regularly discuss matters related to the FIFA World Cup with the President of the United States, and on this matter, I did receive a call from President Donald Trump, just as I received calls from heads of state, government officials, football stakeholders, and business executives from around the world on many different issues. During our conversation, I explained that there was an ongoing legal process involving FIFA's independent judicial bodies and that the case would be decided in due course by the competent bodies. That is how FIFA system works. And it is a principle that I will always uphold. I read the decisions of the FIFA disciplinary committee when they are issued. I read the decision when they're issued. Sometimes I am surprised by them. Sometimes I agree with them. And sometimes I disagree. What I always do, however, is respect those decisions and the autonomy of the bodies that make them. Whether we personally like a decision or not is irrelevant. Respect for our independent institutions and the rule of law is what protects the integrity of our competitions and the credibility of FIFA at all times. Play on, Balogun! I hope he gets a hat trick and sticks it right up.
0: See, now you are picking a rooting side here. Now you're getting mad.
1: Because, I mean,
0: too much pearl clutching? Too much high and mighty moralism?
1: Because I don't think that half the Americans that are upset would be upset if Trump's name wouldn't be in it. Get off your high horse and suck it up. Who cares? Any time they can find a reason. It's just like, you know what? It's just like in the WNBA. If we can find a reason to jump on Caitlin Clark, if we can find a reason to jump on Angel Reese. In the NFL, we always find something to jump on, a reason just to argue and belittle and complain. Just shut up.
0: Coming up, how big is this game? Obviously, it's very important to USA Soccer, but as compared to traditional American sports, our buddy Arash Markazi sent out a question to folks in Seattle, and he got some people pretty mad.
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0: Every break, it's more entertaining, more and more people getting angry. Willie Cofield, we're getting ready for USA Soccer and Belgium in Seattle tonight. That'll start up in about 90 minutes. Our buddy Gabe Morenci, who was a big hockey guy, broadcaster in Canada, was most recently with Sports Grid.
1: Did we have him on?
0: We did have him on to talk hockey. Yeah. He's very angry. He said, I have not seen one person think this should have happened. Every coach, every player, and every team thinks this is a joke. That is the overturning of the red card with Balogun. The Norway coach is not playing us. What does he care? He's disgusted by this. Laugh out loud. Went off to the media. How big is this event in Seattle? What do you think? Arash Markazi was asking, because the ticket prices are crazy. Again, the get-in is like $1,500. Yeah. So if you just went by get-in, it's arguably bigger than, you know, any single U.S. sporting event, maybe aside from what we just saw in the NBA Finals. But Arash was saying, in Seattle, is this World Cup game with U.S. and Belgium bigger than the Seahawks in the NFC Championship? We're talking on the ground there. You know, a Sonics game in the NBA Finals or the Mariners in the ALCS.
1: Bigger than all three.
0: I don't agree.
1: I do. I mean, I said it.
0: Yeah, I saw someone had tweeted at him. And Arash said, is this a serious question? And I responded, is that a serious response?
1: Here's why I think it. The Seahawks in the NFC Championship is bolstering the economy and the excitement and the frenzy in Seattle. The same could be said if the Sonics were, or when Seattle returns a team, or when they were in the NBA Finals. And the same could be said for the Seattle Mariners returning to the playoffs. The U.S. men's soccer team is attracting a nationwide audience. They're deciding whether they're going to go to L.A., San Francisco, or Seattle to watch.
0: There's different questions here, Willie. Is it, as the enormity of the event for the economy in Seattle, is it bigger than any of those events I mentioned? Maybe. But the way Arash asked it, and I didn't present it the right way, he said, where does this round of 16 game rank in terms of biggest sporting events in Seattle history? The NFL's bigger.
1: Yeah.
0: And the way I think the Mariners are as well. I think on the ground in Seattle, I could see every, you know, dad, son, mom, grandma having some awareness of it. I don't know if they all know about the World Cup.
1: You know what? No,
0: but it's
1: I'm
0: a big deal. I'm not crapping on soccer.
1: I'm sorry to cut you off. There's one word in there that I would think changes the complexion of the question. In terms of biggest sporting events in Seattle history, in terms of biggest sporting events for Seattle history. In and for, I believe, changed the complexion.
0: Okay.
1: And I'm going to say in Seattle because I don't know. I'm assuming, like, yeah, we've seen ticket prices, like in New York for the Madison Square Garden, right, for the NBA Finals. Like, ticket prices are going to get inflated. But what about other places around, the food, the concessions, is this? Can they raise those prices? Can the NFL stadium, if the Raiders make the playoffs, those concession stands, those prices aren't getting raised. They're going to be the same that they've been. But this event itself, controlled by FIFA, where they're putting duct tape around labels in the press box and controlling everything,
0: yeah.
1: I think biggest sporting event in Seattle history, you could argue a World Cup game for finance and economy, whereas for Seattle history, then you go with the teams from Seattle.
0: Be interesting to see how big the audience is nationally. Could it eclipse 40 or 50 million when you do stream English and Spanish TV? Maybe. Monday Night Football, different kind. But it should do really well in the ratings. If you're looking for a spot to watch the game, we tell you all the time, really good sports viewing spot. And certainly before and after big events on the Strip, it's Jackson's Bar and Grill, 6020 West Flamingo, Flamingo and Jones, home of the $22 steak. 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
0: Steve Kim on the way here. I was just watching Martin Lipton with the Sun in the UK say that the Balogun red card reversal is the most shameful decision in the history of the World Cup. It is worse than 2015 when the FBI raided the offices of FIFA in Zurich. It's happened twice. The last time it happened was 1962, and now the U.S. benefits. Steve Kim, I didn't think we cared that much about soccer, but now we care. This has gotten really interesting. How you doing, buddy?
1: Speak for yourself. I still don't care.
0: Well, this is turning into, of course, like every other sports story too often does, something that is being bandied about, going down political lines. I guess first of all, because I know you guys talked about this a little bit last week on Fearless with Jason Whitlock. What is your take on a reversal when it almost never happened, and then Donald Trump did confirm this morning that, yeah, you know what, I did make a call?
1: Yeah, I don't like it. I don't think it's appropriate. But I don't, and just like, I can't wait for this godforsaken tournament to be over. My God. Don't training camps for the National Football League start in about 2-3 weeks?
0: This was our bridge. This was our bridge. Now look what we get. Now we've got the entire world hating us again.
1: Can I jump off? But yeah, it's like, okay, I don't understand. If there's a precedent and you've been consistent with it, I don't care who calls.
0: Yeah.
1: And it's not like I'm anti-U.S. I'm certainly not, but I just feel as though the rules have to be the rules. They should be adhered to.
0: Well, we've got the Olympics that we're hosting here in 2028, so it certainly opens the door for that. And we know that the rest of the way in the World Cup, I think every time there's a red card, if there are any more red cards awarded, there's going to be cries for every country to have their leader call up and try to get it reversed.
1: Yeah, and I do think President Trump has better, more important things to think about. And I dread the 28 Olympics, being an L.A. native. The traffic. God, just shudder thinking about it.
0: Okay, this was something that was on Fearless that I thought was pretty interesting. The fact that Balogun is even part of the U.S. team is not FIFA's fault. It's ours. Jason was making a strong case for Balogun not being on the team because he's not American.
1: Yeah, that's like his latest kick. You know, Caitlin Clark's been injured, you know. But as I noted to him, you know, I guess now we got the transfer portal in soccer. I mean, a lot of these teams, their makeup looks much different than they did, let's say, in 1994 when the U.S. first hosted the World Cup. And, you know, it's interesting. I read somewhere that someone said that the only teams that really look like the countries that they used to years ago is like Korea and Japan or something like that. But the reality is, I guess the whole world's a melting pot, and I think that Whitlock's overriding messages that there is a globalization of the world, which, you know, depending on your perspective, can be good or bad. But I think his overall point is, it's not like he grew up playing AYSO soccer here at the local park in one of the you know, youth leagues out here in the United States.
0: Well, isn't the other issue a lack of consistency here from President Trump and many Trump supporters when it comes to birthright citizenship? Are we against this, or are we for it, or only when it benefits us on the sporting front?
1: Well,
0: this would have been a mess. This would have been a message to send, Steve, if he'd come out and said, you know what, I will not call on his behalf. This is an example of what I'm talking about.
1: President Kim would have said, it's soccer. Who cares? Get him out of here. That's not one of their finest. I don't want him here. That's what I would have said.
0: Again, if you want to go watch Fearless, Whitlock made a good case, at least a passionate case, about Balogun not even belonging on the team. Something from the NBA last week that we didn't get to because you're on early in the week, and that was what a lot of people initially reacted to, saying, hey, this is shocking, and that was the Jaylen Brown trade to Philadelphia. But, you know, the more all parties, really more the Celtics side, have spoken on this, have we come to grips with, you know, there are some issues here with Jaylen Brown, and we understand why the Celtics moved him?
1: Yeah, maybe. It depends. I mean, look, we're not there every day. We're not in the locker room. We don't deal with them on a regular basis. But, you know, look, people will deal with personalities that they may find irritating as long as you produce. And there's also a business aspect, probably. Economics probably played a role in this. But, you know, I mean, I don't know. I know that Jaylen Brown likes to think of himself as an intellectual, likes to get into the social justice issues, and likes to really lecture people. I'm still not sure if he ever made a dent into looking at that income equality gap that he talked about 3 years ago, right? Whatever happened to that? But, yeah, I can see why people get sick of that, though. Who wants to be lectured to all the time? Seriously.
0: Well, and I was going to say, if you're not winning – right. I don't know what the deal was in Boston, but the outspokenness in Philly, if you're not winning, and now the expectation again is to make NBA finals, win Eastern Conferences. If he's not winning, I wonder how Philly reacts.
1: Oh, that's going to be great. I think that's going to, like I said on Fearless, that's the most fascinating part of this. If he's going to start acting like he's going to be some sort of activist and he doesn't produce a championship, it's not going to play well. It really isn't. And so, you know, I think with the Boston fans, there is a lot of guilt over the way they treated athletes in the past. And so maybe they're a little bit more measured in how they express their displeasure with athletes. I don't think that exists in Philadelphia. I don't think they care. They're going to say what they say. They're going to boo what they boo. But again, we respect production in this country. If he produces, he'll be fine.
0: Do you think if there was social media, say, 50 years ago, that a guy who very much pushed back against society but was very good and delivered, would Kareem have been tolerated?
1: That's a great question, because I don't get the sense that Kareem would have ever had a Twitter account even now if today was his prime. If you've ever talked to anyone that was around Kareem, I actually know a teammate of Kareem that played with them for a couple years, and he'll tell you he didn't talk to even his teammates all that much. He was cordial enough when he had to be. If you talk to any of the reporters in that era, and you could read the books, watch the document, they'll tell you that he kind of was what he was. Doug Moe had one of the greatest lines ever about him when he was coaching the Nuggets during the retirement tour of Kareem. He said, "Why are we throwing a retirement ceremony and a parade for this guy in every city? He was a jerk his whole life." And that was kind of the reality. But I will give Kareem this. He was a very principled guy.
0: Yep.
1: He seemed to be very, very consistent in his stances. And he really did not talk. I don't get the sense he would have ever been a guy big on social media.
0: Well, but actions can speak louder than words, because there was the Cleveland Summit back in 1967 with Kareem and Muhammad Ali and Jim Brown and Willie Davis and Bobby Mitchell and Bill Russell. Remember, that was the one that O.J. Simpson, as an emerging star of college football, was asked about. And O.J. was basically like, I don't really have any concerns for that one, because I'm not black. I'm O.J.
1: Well, okay, I think he said that later.
0: He did say later.
1: Back then, he was just really just a Trojan.
0: Yes.
1: But I'd see that summit right there, I'd actually give a lot of credit to. I think that was actually real activism. I think what we see now is a bunch of virtue signaling. I really do. I think it's just a bunch of performative wokeness that is thrown in the guise of activism that makes no impact. Those guys back in that era, Tommy Smith, John Carlos, I think they actually made some sort of an impact that is lacking today.
0: So was it performative the other day with Stephen A. Smith with the Snowtime Lakers? I really didn't understand what he was getting at, because he said if the two guys, Luka and Austin Reeves, walk in and he mentioned the big center they signed. He's like, if they walk in the gym, no one's afraid of them. I'm like, I don't know what that means.
1: Well, look, can we be honest? If we went to a high school or a pickup game, right, at any park, and one team was a lot paler than the other, without knowing anything about anything, you would think the team that's not nearly as pale is probably going to stay on the court, right?
0: I guess. If it's you and I, but these guys, it's, you know, it's like there's a little, you're right, if they didn't know anything about them as a scenario, but if it's Luka, Reeves, and 7'2", 250 Kessler, I don't think people are going to be like, who are these punks?
1: I'm with you on that, but this is what I've always said about Stephen A. For every controversial or nonconformist take that he has that goes against the grain to a certain degree, I think he, in his own mind, says, I have to have a makeup call here to pander to the other side. He does it all the time. Now, I do think there is a bit of hypocrisy, given the sense that we kind of know which players have dominated the NBA, but at the same time, the last 15 years, I think there's been a lot of players who weren't necessarily African American or black that have done really well. So, I think Stephen A. was trying to be humorous, but at the same time trying to pander, and it may have backfired.
0: Humorous, pandering, or what was Shanae Agumake doing with the Asia Wilson is more interesting than Tom Brady?
1: Well, that's just stupidity. My God, that is pandering. That's because like I said, in 20 years from now, we'll never say, yeah, that Tom Brady, he was good. He was the Asia Wilson of the National Football League. No one will ever say that. This is why you don't take those people seriously. You know me, I don't take the WNBA seriously. But that right there, I really don't take seriously.
0: I thought you had a pretty good analogy, how serious someone would take you. You were talking about Japanese athletic stardom.
1: Right.
0: With Inoue versus, say, Ohtani.
1: Yeah, I mean, you're right. That would be me. And look, I know boxing in Japan is pretty big. And Inoue is the type of guy, and I know I've seen proof of this. On his fight weeks, he is the biggest star.
0: Okay.
1: He is. The subways have, like, there's artwork on it. There's billboards. He draws 50,000 for his fights. But he fights two or three times a year at most. Ohtani is really a national icon, and the Japanese have basically adopted the Dodgers as their major league franchise. And I know this from living in America. This is now a Dodger town led by Ohtani and a group of Japanese players. So the reach is never going to be the same. But it's just a ridiculous notion that any WNBA player is going to have the impact of maybe, not in my opinion, but the opinion of many others, the greatest quarterback in the history of the game.
0: By the way, we haven't talked about Inoue, and Steve Kim's with us, a boxing expert, part of the Fearless crew. We haven't talked about Inoue in a few months. What's coming up for him? And then long range, what do you think realistically is the biggest he could fight at?
1: Well, I believe he might stay at 22. Look, there's a lot of talk of him fighting Jesse Bam Rodriguez, but Bam has just moved up to 118, won a title about 2-3 weeks ago against Antonio Vargas. There is talk that he might fight another belt holder to unify the belts at 118. Robert Garcia has made it very clear as trainer-manager, hey, we want to grow into 18 before we even talk about going up to 122. And I get the sense, and I think Inoue even said it in some interviews I've read, that, hey, I'm much closer to the end of the beginning. I don't get the sense he's going to hold on too long. It's a little bit different culture, okay? So if there's going to be one last big dance for him, I think it will be Bam Rodriguez at 122. I no longer think he will move up to 26. And if he does so, it'll be to pick up a belt. And I think that could be the end.
0: So a guy who's a good amount bigger than him, but, you know, within range, if, you know, you had like a Pac-Man-like career. Tell people about Abdullah Mason.
1: I don't know if that was a star-making performance, but it was the type of performance that he needed on national TV, on TNT, facing a very tough, awkward, well-skilled Albert Bell, who was at least 4 or 5, like 3 to 4 inches taller than him. And the way he broke him down in a fight that I think a lot of people thought he was losing, I thought was incredibly dramatic. And I like Abdullah since day one. I thought he was a blue-chip prospect. And in the last two fights where he beat Sam Noakes for the vacant title in Saudi Arabia, and then he draws over 9,000 in Cleveland, Ohio on 4th of July night, I think that is significant. This was a huge weekend for Mason. I think he is becoming one of the bright lights of American boxing.
0: Well, it's something you've been calling for forever, right? That every fighter on their way up, or even when they're on top, they don't have to fight in Vegas. They don't have to fight in these major cities. Sometimes the business of boxing, if you go back years and years and years, there were regional stars who could become national stars, but they drew at home.
1: Not only

0: with a nice, pleasant personality like Abdul Mason has, that can work. And so, and if you look at the Vegas fights, this is one thing I know, Steve. The really big super fights do well. Everything else doesn't. There's almost like no middle class of a fight. So you're either going to the biggest fights in the world or you're going into a little ballroom at Cosmopolitan. And so there's almost like no middle ground there.
1: Steve, on the schedule coming up, what's going on with Bivol? And what is it, the WBO is saying, hey, let's go, get back in there.
0: Well, they are saying that you have to fight your mandatory. But I got to call Vadim Kornilov, their manager. They have options. I don't think they're going to fight Benavidez next because Benavidez is at 200 pounds. He's at 175. But if he wants that belt, you know, he'll have to face Callum Smith with the WBO mandatory. Now, they're pretty consistent about that. But keep this in mind. He has multiple belts, so he's in a position to drop one or two to go for more lucrative opportunities if he so chooses.
1: And we still have no update on the elite heavyweights. I mean, do we have anything scheduled coming up with Usyk, with Fury, with Joshua? No, no, what's going on?
0: Usyk is the 1998 Chicago Bulls. He's announced his last dance.
1: Oh, my God.
0: And he's going to have one more fight, and he won't be taking on his WBC mandatory. And he announced last week or a week and a half ago, I got one more fight. I'm ditching all my belts, and I'm going to do what I want to do. So the WBC, I believe Aga Kabayel is their new champion because he's not getting that mandatory shot. The IBF announced last week that Frank Sanchez, their number one contender, and Moses Itama, who's number three, they have to fight for the vacant belt. So there's going to be a whole new division now, basically. But Usyk will be fighting anyone from Deontay Wilder. That's the name that we've heard. The rematch with Rico Verhoeven. I haven't heard John Jones.
1: Yeah.
0: So I'm going to just throw King Kong and Godzilla into the mix, too. Those would be good fights.
1: All right, Steve. Have a good week. We'll talk to you. Thank you.
0: Thanks.
1: There he is up on Twitter. Steve Kim, 323. Steve Kim, 323. Giveaway time. Martin Lawrence, Blast from the Past, playing Resorts World Theater coming up on the 11th. 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
1: Yeah, I was just reading on the air reaction from Martin Lipton, UK journalist, saying it's the most, the Balogun reversal of the red card, most shameful decision in World Cup history. And then I see Americans retweeting it going, England in its feelings. I'm not here to mock on how people feel about this and how worked up they are, because I know if it were, you know, American football or the NBA or college basketball or college football and, you know, something to this level happened, and I felt like it was the wrong decision and there might be a conspiracy at hand, I would be raging or I would be in my feelings as well. Willie's here. It's Cofield. Hour 2. We're on in Reno. It's brought to you by a Battleborn Injury Lawyer. 766-1400 is the number. Again, this hour is brought to you by

0: Battleborn Injury Lawyers. Let's get to the big four.
1: Battleborn Injury Lawyers presents the Big Four at Four. Number four.
0: Hey, Willie. Well, my dog, Joey Chestnut, he did it again. 18th mustard belt. As I've said a million times, the physical feat that this man achieves every year on the hot dog eating contest and several other contests are a sight to behold. The most dominant athlete I've ever seen in my lifetime. Every year I'm like, okay, this is going to be the year where he starts to show his age.
2: I saw an Instagram post on a story that would have made you proud.
0: I'm sure.
2: Young lady, colleague of mine, Kelly.
0: I might have cried.
2: Great, great young writer. She covers the Aces, but she put on her Instagram story, "This is America. This is why I celebrate the 4th of July." Something along that context, and it was about Sudo, and then I don't remember if she posted Chet, but I said something about Joey Chestnut. I was like, this is what it's all about. She said, absolutely.
0: American gluttony combined with over-the-top tenaciousness and physical dominance. How do they keep doing it? They combined for Mickey Sudo, of course, of UNLV. Mickey and Joey combined for 103 3/4 hot dogs eaten during the contest. Oof. That actually was under the number. The over-under was 110.5, but very, very brutal eating conditions. And the weather does matter. If you remember when we had that Netflix contest here at the Luxor in a controlled environment, I think they combined for, if I'm correct on this, maybe 148. And it wasn't Mickey. It was Kobayashi. Kobayashi and Chestnut at advanced ages pushed past. I think it was a total of 140. I think Kobe did 60 plus, and just into the 80s was Joey Chestnut. Amazing.
2: I'm sure that we've covered this. It's an annual conversation.
0: I was going to say we don't ever repeat things on this show.
2: Have you ever projected how many you would eat?
0: Oh, I couldn't. I don't even think I could do 10. Maybe 6.
2: How many? How many donuts did you do?
0: The donut eating was terrible. I think I officially did like.
2: You finished second.
0: 4 in 2 minutes or.
2: No.
0: Or 4 or 4 minutes.
2: No. You had more than that.
0: I don't think I did.
2: I think you did. I think you finished second.
0: I think I might have hoodwinked the judges. They weren't paying attention. Now, the donut eating contest, I know. I pulled a Balligan.
2: DJT could have made a call.
0: I know how to eat those donuts now. I would do better now.
2: Well, yeah, you
0: learned. I really need to have a practice. No, when it came down to it, because you start eating and it got so cakey immediately. And then I had cups of water and the water just breaks everything down. And then it's basically donut mush that you're stuffing in your face. So I think I could have done better. But there's a lot to a hot dog. Come on. That's a significant eating chore.
2: Did I ever tell you that I, because you know, it was years. I couldn't remember the date that I, the last time I had ran through a drive-through that had the golden arches.
0: Oh, yeah.
2: Did I tell you that recently I...
0: Did you try to speed eat a Big Mac?
2: I took a crack at the Big Mac in a minute.
0: Well, I know you can do it.
2: I did it in a minute six.
0: Oh, wow.
2: But...
0: You're an amazing speed eater.
2: I just didn't... Like,
0: maybe not like 10 hamburgers.
2: I didn't do it in terms of I just did it normal big bites, but it was a minute six. So now, like you're saying, like now you know, if I did it again and we did that challenge... Easily would get it done. I know where I went wrong.
0: So was there controversy with Mickey Sudo's number?
2: Well, I don't know how much it was his controversy, but you know what? And I don't know if DJT called it in, but there was a review.
0: you think Trump called?
2: There was an official review.
0: We're reviewing everything! Mickey Sudo!
2: Apparently, she was eating from two plates.
0: Oh, really?
2: And so they didn't realize, and they had to go back and look at the total number. So her number did jump. And... once they went back and looked, they missed some hot dogs for Mickey Sudo, and they upped her count to 38 3/4 rather than the unofficial total of 33. So there was a review of the replay, watched through the broadcast. It appeared she ate 34 hot dogs, but... "Quote unquote, the counter had missed a plate." Head official Judge Sam Barclay caught that.
0: Come on, Shea, get it together.
2: I mean, you know,
0: George Shea, Richard Shea. They had numbers issues with Nick Weary a couple of years ago, Mickey's husband. He got in this whole thing where they accused him of cheating. Bull crap.
2: There are five hot dogs on each plate. There are five hot dogs. It's the right count, he wrote, referring to Sudo's official total of 38 3/4. In the rush, it is hard to see until the judge can get it. We are very careful. That is the right number. What's the bigger review, this one or Belonga?
0: You know.
2: Yeah, hot dogs.
0: Can you hear the difference between the spirit?
2: Well, there's no outcry.
0: Like we
2: America doesn't care.
0: For 40 minutes, we were like, well, we got the story with the World Cup. We're just telling you what's going on. Here's other people who are really angry. By the way, I'm so into the hot dog contest. I was like, you know what? I have to get those numbers right from the Netflix show at the Luxor. And I failed the audience. It was 83-66, not 82-66. I swear this on like someone's important life. That I did not look that up before I said it. I don't know why I remember 82-66.
2: When you tweet this,
0: damn close.
2: When you tweet this out tonight, James, yeah. And you know you come up with a little catchy title. This is the show of reviews.
0: Mm-hmm.
2: Show of reviews, from the Lexor to the hot dog to the red flag. A lot of reviews. A lot of reviews taking place.
0: Number three. Don't ask me who put this bracket together, but it got me. I saw a WNBA 1-on-1 bracket, which they probably should. That would be something kind of cool if there was big money at stake. But they didn't put together the field with all the best players in mind. So they basically had 16 players. The one seeds were Aaliyah Boston and Paige Beckers, which is weird. But they also included college players. Hmm. Would a healthy Juju Watkins beat this field that does not include Breonna Stewart, Asia Wilson? I'm trying to think of some other great players. Nafisa Collier. It doesn't include any of them. Would she win? She's a three seed in this.
2: There. I'm trying to look at the theme. Is it players of
0: no idea because there's multiple college players.
2: I'm saying how far back they go. Caitlin's not on there. Nope. So I do want to point out that if I sent this over, this would have been introduced. Willie likes to send over
0: lists. I had a couple of good lists today. I like this one. Well,
2: this is interesting.
0: The question is, we're not going through the whole thing.
2: Oh, damn.
0: How good is Juju Watkins? We can do some of it with
2: she's good.
0: Doug Feinberg.
2: No,
0: could Juju Watkins beat? I mean, Paige Beckers is probably the best player on this list, right? Olivia Miles is a little bit small. Angel Reese is on there. I love the first round matchup of Angel Reese against Audie Crooks. Mm-hmm. I think the Audie Crooks story is going to be one of the craziest stories next year. Because she is pushing 280 pounds at 6'3", and are we going to be able to talk about her like we would, you know, I don't know, Robert Tractor Trailer. Remember him?
2: Yes.
0: Rest in peace?
2: Yes, Michigan.
0: Right? Can you be the equivalent of like 6'9 and 360 pounds in men's basketball? Because we would talk about conditioning. So I have no idea what's going to happen with Audie Crooks, but I would love to see her play Angel Reese. I don't think Reese can jump over a phone book, but I think Reese would block every shot she tried to take.
2: I do too, but here's the thing. I can't call her a sleeper because she's a number one seed, but the most dangerous player in this tournament would be Aaliyah Boston.
0: Because I don't always favor bigs in one-on-one tournaments.
2: No, because you got the quickness of the backcourt, but Aaliyah Boston has worked really hard since her rookie season on her footwork. Mm. I watched her play the other night or yesterday against the Aces. Granted, there was no Asia Wilson, but Aaliyah Boston has gotten really good with her footwork and her agility. She's going up against somebody who I literally, during the last break, just published a story, sent it into the editors of Ball is Life. Six breakout seasons. Shakira Austin is putting up career numbers in her sixth season. So that would be an interesting first-round matchup. The other first-round matchup that I would be intrigued to see, you mentioned Juju Watkins. I'm a big Sonia Citron stand. She has been playing phenomenal. She's a great sharpshooter. And the Washington Mystics, Citron, Austin, that's a dangerous team that's sitting in the eighth and final playoff spot. My final four, though, for this would be Paige Beckers. God, Juju Watkins versus Olivia Miles is tough. I'm going to give it to Olivia Miles just based off the fact that she's got 1 year of pro experience over Juju, and Juju would be coming off an injury. So Paige, Olivia, Aaliyah Boston. I'm going with Kiki Iriafin. That's my final.
0: And again,
2: four.
0: This is a bracket without some of the best players of the WNBA.
2: Yeah, 100%.
0: Some of those matchups with the college players is kind of intriguing. Number two.
1: number two.
0: Send that on to Feinberg. See what he says. He's coming up. Doug Feinberg from the AP on the WNBA. Did you see that? They're going to bring back an old announcing combination. I did not realize that Gino Auriemma actually did some announcing for the WNBA, but he did it with Robin Roberts. And tomorrow night, the Wings play the Liberty. And what has it been? Basically like 30 years, right? Because we're in the 30th year since those two were on a TV broadcast. So they're going to bring them back together. Robin Roberts has gone on to bigger things on the news side. And Gino has gone on to continue being a jackass.
2: And kudos to Robin Roberts.
0: Gino.
2: With what she's overcome in her personal life, right?
0: Are you surprised Gino's included here after what he pulled in the Final Four?
2: No, I'm not, because this game features this is gonna. There's gonna be something very special at this game, and it's already been announced. So I'm not gonna ruin a boat. You know what? Let's not table it. What we talk about right now, but let's come back to this for sure with Doug Feinberg, because there's going to be a major award distributed at this game. It's already been announced. The ceremony already took place, but the person involved couldn't be there for her trophy. She'll be awarded that trophy tomorrow at the game. He and I, Doug Feinberg and I, were talking about it yesterday. So the fact that there's some UConn greats in this game, that being Paige Beckers, that being Brianna Stewart, it doesn't surprise me at all. There's no reason to hold him out of it. Let's move past it. He knows what he did. But again, two great voices for women's sports, and it'll be fun to watch. So,
1: number one.
0: Okay, we posed a question last week, and there were a lot of people on the internet saying, hey, Caitlin Clark's got to speak out on behalf of Alyssa Thomas and the abuse she's getting and that players get when they appear to be in some turmoil with Caitlin Clark. Did you like what she said? Because she was quoted as saying, harassment, hate, none of that is okay. That goes from the opposing teams we play. That goes from my teammates. It goes from my coaches. There should never be a question of character. Like, I've always stood up here and said that, and that's truly what I believe. That's how I was raised, so none of that is okay, and I don't want anyone to experience that. Is that enough?
2: I like the way she finished it. The first 20 to 30 seconds, she made all about herself, and she was very matter-of-factly, as if she's the authority. Yes, it was this. Yes, it was that. Like, she just was very Trumpish about it. And
0: what does that mean?
2: Me? Yeah, and okay. Just as if her word is authority over everything, and what she says goes, type of thing. But for the most part, she's very good at what she does. She's very, she knows how to speak. I mean, that's when you're thrust in the spotlight, with what she did in college. So she knows she's polished. If we have more time, we can go into the questions I posed to Aaliyah Boston, Kelsey Mitchell, and Stephanie White. We'll bring it up with Doug Feinberg.
0: Yep. Doug's coming up. Also, Stephanie White, I thought, had a pretty good statement about trying to separate real WNBA fans and some of the idiots online.
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0: Today we'll have full reaction to the United States match versus Belgium, plus LeBron watch continues. Where is the king going to end up? It's on Sportsmanlike.
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2: Well, we spent a lot of hour one talking about the decision of FIFA. By the way, I got to get the terminology right on the Balogun red card. It has been deferred. It hasn't been rescinded. I don't know what that means in the future. But the other part of it that's very exciting for us in sports talk world, because the reaction is that President Trump is involved, and he took credit for it this morning. He was speaking on it this morning. You know where he needs to go next? He needs to start making some calls and giving his takes on Caitlin Clark. I think that would just make the story just so much more effective. My God, your heads would explode. Doug Feinberg covers the WNBA. Doug, you want Trump involved in this stuff too with Caitlin Clark and Alyssa Thomas? Let's go.
3: I mean, I don't think you'd get any more noise if you did that than you have right now. I mean, the president has views on everything, so that would be interesting to get his take on what happened, so to speak.
2: No doubt. We were just starting to bandy about the statement that, or the quotes that were delivered by Caitlin Clark on fans and their behavior. And I thought Stephanie White said something pretty interesting, basically that she doesn't really believe that it's WNBA fans and Fever fans who were, you know, threatening Alyssa Thomas. Said most of that's from an online community. Can we definitely separate the two?
3: Yeah, I think you can. I think there's a fan base for the Indiana Fever that are basketball fans, Caitlin Clark fans, Leah Boston fans, fans of the team that have been there for a while. And then there's people who've come in the last couple of years and Caitlin joined, and not saying that every one of those fans by any stretch is causing online trolling. But there's a group of people. I mean, listen, the online is a weird community in a lot of ways. And I think there's people that come out and say things that they can hide behind being on a keyboard. And I think there is a separation. You can say that there are fans of the Indiana Fever that go online and say the right thing. And then there are also people that go online to do what they want to do to create discourse.
4: Doug, we were at the press conference, post-game press conference yesterday, and you heard my questions to Aaliyah, Kelsey, and also Steph. In terms of the 8 days that they had off since this whole incident took place, the mental health break, you're a veteran reporter of this league. People just seem to forget that we're talking about young women between the ages of anywhere to 23 and 30 that are catching this heat, this next wave of players from Caitlin's draft class on. Well, Aaliyah was a little bit before that. Kelsey's a veteran, but you know what I'm saying here. That's a big part of it, that these women take on a lot mentally.
3: Yeah, Will, it's a good point. I mean, you also throw on the COVID kids, in a sense. Like, the younger ones were in college or high school when COVID hit, which also caused some, I think, mental health questions for people, toughness from that standpoint. It's not great. I mean, the 8 days were wonderful for them. Unfortunately, they have to play Phoenix again this week, so it's going to probably bring everything back up from that standpoint. Hopefully, the cooler heads will prevail, the smarter people will prevail, and we won't have anything happen at all when they play again later this week. But, yeah, having a break mentally, I'm sure, was great for everyone involved.
4: Speaking with Doug Feinberg from the AP, tomorrow night, the Dallas Wings, Paige Becker, Zazie Fudd, and company, Jessica Shepherd, having a great season. They will be at Barclays in Brooklyn to play the New York Liberty. Pretty cool event recently. The AP named I'll let you tell the story, but Steve had brought it up last segment. Robin Roberts and Gina Auriemma will be calling the game. He hadn't realized that they were voices, or Gina was on the call. Can you just give us some background, talk about that, and how special that is, especially with Gina obviously coaching some UConn players there?
3: Yeah, I mean, ESPN is doing a really cool thing. It's a throwback game. The first game broadcast in ESPN WNBA was Robin Roberts and Gina Auriemma. So they figured, why not? 30th anniversary, bring them back. Do a game in New York. You have Paige and AZ on Dallas. You have Stewie on New York. So obviously Gina knows his players pretty well. We'll see which way he decides to call it, so to speak, who his favorites are. I mean, Stewie already admitted that she can't compete with Paige and AZ, they're the recent ones, but it should be a lot of fun. I mean, you alluded to it, Willie. We had a cool event over this past year with the college season. It was the 50th anniversary of the AP poll. We had a group named the top 15 players all time in college basketball. Only their stats in college basketball, what they did in the pros doesn't count. And Cheryl Miller was the greatest player of the first 25 years. And Breanna Stewart was the greatest player of the last 25 years. We had a little ceremony out in Phoenix for the Final Four. Stewie couldn't make it because she was actually, to her benefit, on vacation for a couple of days with her family and a little time she had off. So tomorrow night at Barclays, they're going to actually honor her. The trophy's at Barclays. My boss, Josh Hoffner, the new sports editor of the AP, is actually going to present it to her. Should be a fun event. Be a lot of UConn fans there, obviously, besides Liberty fans, with Paige and AZ being in town. So should be a lot of cool things there.
4: You mentioned the 30th anniversary. We've had some pretty cool moments. The first ever game to that day, right? 30 days of that night with the Liberty and the Sparks. And You think about it. Madam President, Nneka Ogumike hits that game-winning shot. She was very pivotal in that this 30th anniversary season was able to tip off. You were one of four reporters who were camping out during those meetings. I think we talked to you not too long after that. But there's been a lot of cool moments. We could have a cool moment tonight with Cheryl Reeve in the 13th anniversary, right onto the day of all-time regular season wins.
3: Yeah, I mean, I don't think you could write a better Hollywood script than Nneka hitting that shot to beat the Liberty in L.A. in the 30th anniversary. From that standpoint, with all she did for the league this year and the players themselves. And you're right. Tonight, Cheryl Reeve goes for the record-breaking victory for all-time wins for a coach in WNBA history. It's ironic. I found this out the other day when I was doing some research. 13 years ago, July 6, 2013, Mike Tebow passed Van Chancellor to become the all-time winningest coach, which he's held on since then until potentially tonight. So, again, I'm not a superstitious guy or a destiny guy or any of that stuff, but pretty neat if Cheryl wins tonight on the exact day that it happened 13 years ago for that record to fall.
2: The All-Star week or weekend is coming up on, July 24th and 25th, and I saw the story that, because people are always going to react to where Caitlin Clark finishes, how low. Was there a voting error? Or was there a lack of interest? Something about half the league? The players didn't vote?
3: Yeah, there was, I believe, about 85 players voted, roughly, which is about less than half the league. No one knows the reason why many of them didn't vote. The LA Sparks had some issues with the emails. The players didn't know about it, apparently, is what they put out in a statement. I mean, listen, it's the players wanted to vote. I think it's 2017 was the first year that they got to vote. I know players in the past who have told me literally they just vote for their teammates. So if I'm on the Las Vegas Aces, I'll vote for my 11 teammates to be on the All-Star team. That's probably not what it's supposed to be done. No. But I understand why they do that. I mean, it probably happens in other sports too, that players, if they have the power to vote for their teammates, they'll do that. It just, I mean, it's 25% of the vote. And listen, any All-Star game is for the fans. It's who the fans want to see playing in these games. It's not for the media. It's really not for the players, though they do get a nice little paycheck now for making the All-Star team. But I got to think it's for the fans. And it's not great when the players, it gets out that they only, less than half of them voted. And I don't think there's a hatred of Clark or Kelsey Plum. I think it's more just the players that did vote. Many of them voted for their own teammates, and that just lowered down Clark and Plum that way. Plum, I think, was 12th, and Clark was 11th in the player voting.
4: To that point, I wonder, though, if they all voted, what would have happened if they all received their ballots? Now, and let's also say Kelsey Plum's injured. So, I mean, I wrote a column in terms of, like, which players could have been snubbed as starters. Just naming, as you know, a lot of readers love lists. They love to see the list. They love to argue about it. They love to talk about it online. So, I mean, I gave a paragraph that said Kelsey Plum and Brittany Sykes weren't injured. They could be in the conversation with the season that Slim was having. Some other names I mentioned: Marina Mabry, Kalia Copper, Nneka Ogumike, Angel Reese. As far as starters, did you think, if you throw popularity out, were there any players that were snubbed for starters?
3: I mean, listen, I've been doing the AP All-America team for the last 20 years, and the conversation every year when it comes out is so-and-so was snubbed. And my answer is always, well, if so-and-so snubbed, who would you take off the team to replace that person with them? And the answer is usually, oh, that's a good point. I think the names you named all have deserved cases to be all-stars, starters, potentially. I mean, Ryan Howard and Alicia Gray are two other ones. But you only can start so many. And to be honest, the way the league does it, I'm not saying it's right or wrong, but you have to name, I think you vote for four guards and six forwards. If you went positionless, maybe it would change a little bit. the coaches, when they go up with reserves, I think they can have some utility spots, so to speak, where they can put a guard or forward along with the forwards and guards they need. But, again, I think the stars you have, the fans like most of them, so I think that's who are starting and probably deserves to start. But yes, there are always people that are going to be out there that are like, man, this person should have been starting. Go ahead. Who are you taking off that list?
2: Doug Feinberg's with us, AP WNBA expert. I saw your tweet about 10 days ago saying, hey, it'd be great if all these media folks with hot takes about the WNBA actually went to a game or two and covered it. And I see what you're asking for instead of all the hot take hot shots. I will say, though, there are players in the league who sort of make it easy for the casuals. What exactly is happening with Skylar Diggins? Is that something that maybe could have been taken care of in-house? What did she post?
3: That's a great question. I've been offline as around Vegas the last couple of days.
2: So but, here's what she came out with. She said something to the effect of, now I'm coming off the bench. Cool. And then she said, I've been so good and quiet. Do we know what's happening with Chicago? And Diggins is one who has been embroiled in controversy in the past.
3: Yeah, she certainly has. But, I mean, listen, Willie's talked to her a fair amount also. She's a great, great ambassador for the league, and since she's been playing since she was in the draft, things the 2013 class with her, Deladon, and Griner. I think that, I mean, to go back to the comment you were making that I said on Twitter, there are a lot of people out there who actually jump in who I think make good comments, they're educated about it, but there's also a high percentage that come in just make clicks, and that's where my issue is. Like, there's some pretty good players up there to cover. Yeah. Maybe dropped 53 points in a game. Not many NBA guys have done that in the history of the last couple of years here.
2: Well,
3: so
2: I was going to say, I think the one that got a lot of people was Acho going with the hardcore trolling, saying that the league should be done with Caitlin Clark. It's not worth the time anymore. We got like 15 seconds left.
3: Yeah, no, that's very true. We definitely was that reached my radar.
2: Doug, thank you. We appreciate it.
3: All right, guys. Enjoy the day.
2: There he is. Doug Feinberg, WNBA, AP writer. Yep, Diggins creating some troubles. And I do want to get an update, though, on All-Star Weekend. Something going on with the Chicago new practice facility?
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2: So, Willie, I feel like the WNBA players not voting in their own All-Star process, and it's only 25% of the final tally. But I feel like that's happened before. Why does it continue to happen? Is it a procedural thing? Or, I mean, Doug kind of blew me away there. Where he's like, players will just vote for all players on their team. Why would you do that? How about take it a little bit seriously? You know, if you don't like Caitlin Clark or Angel Reese or someone else, Dawana Bonner or Alyssa Thomas, whoever. The villains are, if you don't want to vote for them, I guess you can do that. I think it's stupid. But to vote for only your team? Come on.
4: I think the only people that are going to take an unbiased opinion on the votes are the media, because if the fans can, if 50% of the vote coming from the fans can be on popularity and they're doing it just because they love this player or that player, that means that a lot of those fans are also hate voting. So, hey, if we don't like Angel Reese, we'll make sure we don't put her on the ballot. If we don't like Caitlin Clark, we'll eliminate her. So for those players, they're like fans. They're just going to vote for who, to them, their popular vote is their teammates.
2: So what's the issue with Kelsey Plum?
4: Kelsey Plum.
2: That seems like a statement that she was the 12th or 13th guard.
4: Yeah, she also finished low last year, if I'm not mistaken. But Kelsey's injured, so I'm wondering how many players are taking that into consideration, injuries. She's out for a minute. So why would you vote? If I had an official vote with the league, I would not have voted for Kelsey Plum. I wouldn't have put her on the list as a starter because of the fact that she's injured.
2: I would.
4: Why waste the vote?
2: I would. Well, this goes for baseball too. I don't understand, and I guess I'm going to do it here in a second. I think it's a blend when you vote for All-Stars. It's not all what happened in the first half. There are career elements to it.
4: I don't think that Caitlin Clark should have won the voting last year because she played 14 games and then missed the rest of the season.
2: Well, she's a different case. She wasn't the case I was just talking about.
4: I understand that, but I'm relating it to a situation where a player is if a player is injured and is not going to play.
2: Right.
4: She could be named an honorary, like a reserve, and just
2: she's a starter, she'll get replaced.
4: I guess.
2: They streamlined it where there was a final two vote, and Nick Kurtz was on the outside looking in, and now I'm going to step on my own D here. Vlad Guerrero is not having a monster first half. He's, going into the weekend, he had like four homers and 34 ribs. It's not even comparable to what Kurtz has done. Now, has Guerrero been around longer? Yes. So maybe you'd base it on his career. But I was glad to see that Kurtz and Langelier's got the nod. Clearly, Langelier's from a combination of pretty decent defensively and his hitting. He should be the All-Star starter for the AL. So that's good.
4: Okay, so in principle, what you're saying is, does it apply to all sports? Where I don't think it should just be on the first half. It should be on career. To me, that shouldn't be accounted for in certain in things. Because I think it's contradictory. It's this year's All-Star game. That's who should be. But if Diana Taurasi,
2: so the second half never
4: wait
2: matters.
4: A minute. Let's
2: second
4: compare.
2: Second half never matters of seasons. It's only the first
4: so
2: half.
4: So you're saying the second half of last season, the first half of this season should be for this year's All-Star game?
2: Why not?
4: Because it's this year's All-Star game.
2: So it's only on half a season. So if you're, especially in baseball, if you're the type of player who excels in the second half and plays poorly every year in the first half, and there are baseball players who don't warm up. There's some, I don't know, it's some for some reason. So that person never makes an All-Star game?
4: Yeah.
2: Damn, that's harsh.
4: Well, not if the fans are voting because it's a popularity vote.
2: Yeah.
4: So that's where that comes into play, probably. I mean, I don't know. But no, I don't think that you should take it. The MLB All-Star game and the WNBA, the NBA, they're in the middle of the season. The NHL shouldn't be dependent upon the second half of the previous season and the first half of this season. I think that's actually ludicrous. I don't think that even makes sense.
2: You're ludicrous.
4: Thank you.
2: That was a good example of sports radio that we did in 97, 2000, like 2006. I don't get that worked up about All-Star games, but I do. But that WNBA thing about the procedure, like if you want to be part of the vote, then vote.
4: Yeah.
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9: The WNBA's All-Star Game will be played on July 25th at 5:30 in Chicago, and the Aces' Asia Wilson has been selected as a starter. This is the eighth time she has been selected for the All-Star team. 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
11: All right, rolling on with our A Spotlight. We do it every day to talk about the latest goings on with the A's, and boy, they're not playing good baseball right now. They got swept. What was the final score? 28-15 in three games by the Marlins. Now, before you flip out, the Marlins actually have been really good. They were the best team in June. What was their final record? 20-6 in June. Dodgers were next at 18-9. By the way, you can bet best record for a team month by month, the king of that month. You can do that at William Hill Sportsbooks. But Dodgers and Phillies were tied for second. Brewers were 17-10. And then towards the bottom, listen, the A's weren't the worst in June, but they weren't good. And now they just lost three in a row to the Marlins. But A's only went 12-15 in June. The worst teams at the bottom were the Reds and the Mets. Reds were only 9-17 in June.
12: You toss out the first two wins of June, June 2nd and June 3rd, they will go into Wrigley and they win 2-1 and 5-4. Since after that, they lost 15 of 25, and the ERA for the staff was 6.49.
11: Yikes.
12: They gave up in 25 games 48 home runs. That's almost two per game. It's very ugly.
11: The series coming up, Tigers are playing better baseball. They're at Tigers for three. Those are all 3 o'clock coverage starts. It'll be on Fox Sports Las Vegas, our sister station. That's tomorrow, Wednesday, and Thursday. And then a weekend series in Chicago, which the White Sox are a pretty damn good story. I saw that Murakami, the Japanese slugger, he's just starting his rehab. So he got hurt. I think he had 22 homers at the time. White Sox have been one of the great stories in baseball.
12: They have been. The thing is, they've played well at home. They played exceptionally well at home. They're 28-14 on the South side, so they're a game in front of Cleveland. But when they go on the road, they're 19-28. When they play teams above 500, they're 17-22. So I tend to lean toward Cleveland in the long run.
11: In that division.
12: If they have a favorite, yeah, in that division, the AL Central, based on if they have a favorable schedule, which I haven't really broken it down to see how many home games Cleveland has left. Cleveland isn't as great at home, but they're above 500 both home and away. Granted, it's only three games above 500, 24-22 in Cleveland, 23-22 on the road. Nevertheless, Cleveland has been overall probably the better team in that division. And they might have played a tougher schedule so far. Chicago, plus 26 run differential. Cleveland's is minus 9. But if you're asking me right now who I would bet to take that division based on how Chicago plays away from home, I'm probably leaning on Cleveland.
11: Cleveland's also done a lot of this recently without Jose Ramirez, who was a top 10 player in baseball. White Sox, I know you see the graphic on a rundown, only team in baseball with three dudes with 20-plus home runs, and I overdid Murakami. He's got 20. Vargas, the former Dodger prospect, he's got 20, and then Montgomery's got 23. So they have three big-time sluggers on their way to probably, with some health, 35-plus home runs.
12: Yeah,
11: I'll bring up the number again. 44th win for the White Sox. At that point this year, they were 44-40. A year ago, I think they were, when they got their 44th win, they were 44-81. That's a turnaround.
12: Shift to the National League on the senior circuit. There was once a time here. I mean, right now, the NL West, the Dodgers are running away with it. Diamondbacks and Padres, 14 games back. I think they're going to be battling to even discuss being in the wild card race. But it wasn't too long ago that the Braves were ahead of the pack by near double digits, if not 10 games. I know it was like 8 or 9 games. All of a sudden, Phillies, that offensive surge, ever since that game with Schwarber and Harper, they just went on a tear. They're only 3.5 games out. If they make a run toward the All-Star break, watch out. Talking about performing both on the road and at home, Phillies above 500 at both. Yeah, they're playing well. They're playing well. I mean, they're making up for lost time in the first quarter of the season, if you will, with this offensive surge. Dangerous lineup. At 50-41, 3.5 games back of the Braves. When do they play next? I want to know when that series is, because if you like offense, regardless of who's on the mound, the Phillies have been a fun team to watch with the hitting power that they have. They're on currently on a road trip with Kansas City. Then they go to Cincinnati. They go to Detroit. They come home and host the lowly New York Mets, the Dodgers, and the Yankees. That'll be an incredible 9-game homestand. They won't play Atlanta again until September. They host the Braves the beginning of September. They travel to Atlanta in the middle of September, and that's it. So there's only 6 games left. Those 6 games could decide the NL East.
11: Phillies got smoked today, 15-1 by Kansas City. That's a shocker because the Royals have been putrid. Where are the odds going on this one? Well, Christopher Sanchez had been pitching well. 9 runs in 3 innings. They were minus 165 favorites. I looked at James when you were talking about the Phillies and the gap that they've closed against the Braves.
12: Yeah,
11: I have 3-1 on the Phillies to win the division.
12: Nice.
11: Because Parles, 30 games into the season, said the Braves have it all sewn up against the Phillies and the Mets. He gave me both the Phillies and the Mets to win the division. I get 3-1.
12: Three dinners?
11: Mets have not come through. No, I think it was for a little bit of cash. No dinners.
12: A little bacon. Nice.
11: Yeah. So, Phillies have bounced back. We'll see if they can do it. Phillies pitching is good.
12: Phillies pitching is good, but the offense is, in my opinion, is carrying it. Christopher Sanchez is having a great season.
11: And the Braves, the reason I was willing to fire against the Braves after a good start was that at the time, Strider was hurt. He's hurt again. And Acuna's legs are now a mess. So he's had multiple issues with hamstrings. And he's down right now. So,
12: are you still a MLB fantasy guy?
11: Yeah. Not good at it.
12: No.
11: Been terrible this year.
12: Yeah. You're not really good at fantasy at all. You just get in for the fun of it.
11: I know. I'm not.
12: You should just give me the money.
11: I should.
12: You should just give me the money and then get in free Yahoo accounts or get, leagues. You're going to lose anyway. Just give it to me. Donate it to the Kahlua Fund.
11: I thought I was decent at it, but man, this year's not.
12: You suck.
11: It's football's even worse.
12: I've heard.
11: There's no shame in my game. Actually, I'm in a league, a national league only with Adam Hill, and he and I are second to last and dead last. Not good.
12: Surprising.
11: Well, he's actually in a league for once with competitive people who know what they're doing. He talks about these 73 leagues he's in. He cherry picks. He's in with morons. Nothing against anyone who's in a league with Adam Hill, but
12: in baseball.
11: Baseball, and I think he does okay in baseball, but no, in football, he's in like 70 plus leagues.
12: Yeah.
11: And he usually money's in like 40 of the 70. And I'm like, who are you with?
12: Stunod.
11: These idiots.
12: Stunod.
11: Don't take offense to that if I.
12: What's the SO think about all this? All these leagues.
11: Oh, I actually mentioned to her yesterday about. I didn't mention the money amount. Not that she's like overseeing finances, but.
12: I talked to her.
11: But she could. Yeah.
12: She's fed up.
11: She's fed up, yeah. It's ugly, man. It's real ugly. So no one else in the NL West really has a shot at the playoffs unless they go on an amazing run. I think the Padres have the talent. I actually like the Diamondbacks.
12: I don't like the
11: lineup
12: pitching.
11: And the pitching, but
12: I don't.
11: They're right now. They're both. I mean, you can get the Padres to make the playoffs at +275, D-backs +365. I actually think the Rockies. It's sad their pitching is so bad. They have some young hitters now who are coming up. Carrig came up. Obviously, Hunter Goodman's on his way to a big season, but they're 80-1 to make the playoffs. And the Giants,
12: dare I ask again, a question about
11: logic.
12: The Giants?
11: They're 33-1 to make the playoffs.
12: Oh, I just want to throw $100 on them just because they're 11 games out of the wild card race, and there's just something weird about that team that if they go on a runner, go on a little heater, make a trade.
11: Well, are they gonna stay in it or are they gonna sell?
12: That's the thing. That's what I don't know. What about the Pirates? 46-45 in fourth place. Skeens isn't having the best season that you'd expect. That's an odd division. For a minute there, we were talking about that being the best division in every team over 500, but now the Reds are 41-48. Pirates are one game over. The Cardinals are one of those teams you can, I don't care who's on the roster from decade to decade, it's one of those teams that sneak up on you, you can never count them out. But the Brewers and that pitching staff, phenomenal, phenomenal team.
11: What are you asking me? Should the Pirates go for it? Can they add a little bit? They already did in the offseason.
12: Okay, let me ask you this. Who's the best fourth-place team? The Giants, the Pirates, the Nationals, the Athletics, the Tigers, or the Orioles?
11: Most upside? Tigers. I mean, Scooble's back, so as long as they don't trade him.
12: Pitching, yeah.
11: Mize hasn't been healthy, but if he and they might trade him, too. That was a weird question. Who's the best fourth-place team in baseball?
12: Yeah. Well, that's what this show's about.
11: Weird questions. I would love to say the A's,
12: digging
11: but,
12: deep,
11: but they're falling apart.
12: Yeah,
11: the pitching finally just ran out of gas.
12: I hate to separate my shoulder, pat myself on the back, but since we started this A's stuff, the segments every day, the A's spotlight. I've said since week one, I don't like their pitching, and their pitching's been what's done them in. Because at times their hitting's been phenomenal. Otherwise, it's been there. Their pitching just can't get it done. It's terrible. Horrible. It's horrendous.
11: So I mentioned the Marlins because they just took care of business against the A's. Marlins have been a really good story this year because while the Mets, and I don't mention payrolls very often, but it's significant. The Mets are trying. They're just spending poorly, and they had a rash of injuries to key players, and they let Polar Bear walk, and Polanco just hasn't played. But if you had told someone before the season that there'd be a 12-game gap, 11.5-game gap between the Marlins on the positive side over the Mets, people laugh at you.
12: Are you surprised at, or do you, well, actually, I'm not, I was going to say, he's got a decent record, right? But his ERA is questionable. But Sandy Alcantara hasn't been, last year, this year, if you combine, but he's finding ways to win, but he's made 19 starts. He's 10-4. He started the season a little questionable, but he's come on strong. Is he the sort of the, as the veteran, the key? Because, I mean, he was once considered the ace. I don't know if, I mean, Max Meyer, right, is...
11: He's bounced back. He's been good.
12: 7-0, 2.98 ERA his last seven starts. Yeah. If that pitching staff stays steady, can they make a run?
11: Yes.
12: Okay.
11: Because they have some good young stars in the lineup, too. Otto Lopez is a guy that I don't think a lot of people know a whole lot about, but he's having a monster season. What's he hitting, like 340? They have a good young core. Which brings me to something kind of interesting. You see the way people, some of the comments are from people, and bots latch on to certain

0: old school baseball guys. You know, can you imagine Billy Martin or Earl Weaver? Or, you know, if you want to go to more recent times and
1: Don Zimmer,
0: right? Well, I was going to say some of the old school guys now that they have to listen to the nerds. But in the case with this dude, it turned into this like hackfest of junior high level bagging on him, calling him gay because of his voice. And I was like, what? Where are we coming from with this? Here's the other thing: his background is the Rays. It seems like everyone who's worked with the Rays, they're brilliant. So you probably want the Rays nerds. Yeah. The Dodgers are run by the Rays nerds. Andrew Friedman. Like, it's working. So I didn't understand. Like, it was like, what, all these wannabe baseball, like people who played baseball? I don't know. You topped out in Little League, and you're like, who is this dork?
1: Steve, we...
0: Like, he obviously knows what he's doing.
1: We just had this conversation with Doug. It's just transition the sport. It's keyboard warriors who think that they know everything, right? Just a month and a half ago, it was NHL keyboard warriors who think that they knew better about every decision that was being made with this team or that team in the playoffs. Colorado Avalanche sucked. They shouldn't have been swept. Carter Hart, Golden Knights, blah, blah, blah.
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0: All right, World Cup USA, Belgium about to start here. We'll keep you up to date on what's happening. If you didn't see the controversy of the last couple days, Balogun is playing. Red card is deferred, so he's eligible tonight. And many soccer fans and clubs, nations are speaking out against it, saying this is confusing. What happened to the consistency? So they're very angry.
1: Sharp play text has arrived. They're playing Belgium plus 115.
0: Okay. Sharp play text. I don't think we've gotten one of those on the air. Have we?
1: I think it was a couple weeks ago. We talked about that the sharp players had been hitting totals in the World Cup. Remember?
0: Oh, yeah, you're right.
1: Yeah. Yep. So I just got a text in the 4 o'clock hour. It said, sharp play, Belgium, plus 115.
0: So let me finish up on what we were talking about before the break, and that is, well, one, let's establish... No, I'm not going to say it. I was going to say, let's establish that the internet is not the real world. In many ways, it is. But there's a lot more bravery on social media. And we were just mentioning the GM from the Marlins is a guy who's bespectacled. And, you know, he looks kind of nerdy. And